50, 60 years ahead of you. What's your goal in life? Just to make a living, get along, do your thing, have security? Let me ask you a question. Do you have enough spiritual curiosity within your heart? Enough real, genuine, godly desire to find out, God, what could you do with me? What will you do with me? Don't project on God what he can't do. Don't tell him, I just had a bad start and things just not going my way, or I married the wrong person, or I did this, or I lost that, and never had the breaks. All of that is the devil's junk. You know what God wants? He just wants you to step out and say, Lord, here I am. Here's all of me. What can you do with one man or one woman totally committed to you, in whom the Spirit of God is demonstrating his awesome power? And you can't answer that question. But let me ask you a question. Don't you have enough itch on the inside to want to find out? Is there not enough something on the inside of you that is not willing to be satisfied with what you know about God? You say, well, I've messed up my life. Have you messed it up so badly that God can't fix it? No. No, no, no. He's looking for men and women through whom he can demonstrate his supernatural, indescribable, indefinable, inexplainable power. You see, the reason some of you drift is because you're caught up in all kinds of stuff that's sapping the power of God out of your life, that is dividing your mind, draining your energy, and you're excusing it, rebelling against God, defending yourself. My friend, listen. The Spirit of God is willing to do in your life the most fascinating work. But if you won't let him, he won't force you to do it. The only proper motivation for the power of the Spirit of God in our life is holy living and effective service for God. People who want power, that's not it. You see, the truth is we shouldn't be seeking power. We should be seeking the Lord Jesus Christ and to do his will and to follow him. And in the process of doing so, claiming what is ours. What is that? The authority and the divine energy and strength and all that goes with that word power. Claiming that is the dynamic of our life. We don't have any idea what he's willing to do. But I want to ask you again, are you doing anything that requires supernatural power? Here's what I want you to see. Please hear me. Don't tell God what you cannot do. Don't tell him what you cannot do. Just find out what he can do. So I'm over the hill. I'm 70 years of age. Over the hill? Whose hill? God doesn't have any hills. Listen, where in the Bible does it say, after a certain age, less power, less strength, less energy from the Spirit of God? Nowhere. My friend, God is unchanging. You know what that means? That means whether you are 17 or 80 years of age, the power of God is the same in the life of any man or woman who is willing for God to have his way. But it troubles me when I see people who are just willing to float. When God is willing to do so much. When I think about a young fellow here, 16, 17 years of age, listening to this sermon and asking himself the question, I'm 16. Let's say I live to be 76. I got 60 years to live for God. What's my potential? Wow. 60 years to live in the power of the Holy Spirit and find out what God will do? I know what the rest of you are saying. You're saying, well, it leaves me out past 16. No. Let me tell you something, friend. God can do more in a man's life starting at 70. If he only has 5 years totally committed to Jesus Christ, then anybody else can do with 60 years in their own strength and energy. It isn't time.

0: time, it's commitment. And that's where the rubber hits the road and it keeps skidding all over the place. We're not willing to pay the price. You look in the scripture and you think, boy, I wish I lived in those days. No, you don't. I can name a whole list of things that you and I enjoy today they never even thought about because they never even were in the minds of men. But are you satisfied just doing what you're doing? Is the big problem that you don't have the faith to believe that God can do it through you? Now, here's what I want you to see. Do you realize that when you say, well, I know God could do that through most folks, but not me, do you realize that is a confession of horrible pride? What you're saying is, I'm an exception. That's not humility, that's pride. Well, I know God could do it through, he could probably do it some other folks, but you see, my case is different. I want to tell you, my friend, every case is different. Amen? We all came from different backgrounds and situations and circumstances. Everybody's case is different. God majors on difficult cases. That's no problem with him. That's why he's omnipotent to take care of all the bad cases, the big problems, and the little ones, and the mediocre ones. You want the power of the Holy Spirit in your life? You want to find out what God will really do? Or you just want to drift through life, end up one of these days saying, well, you know, I've sort of made it. I've done the best I could. There's not a verse in the Bible that says I'm to do the best I can. Not one single one. I'm not to do the best I can. Listen. Listen to this man, Paul. Turn, if you will, to 2 Corinthians chapter 3. Chapter 3 of 2 Corinthians, verse 4. Listen. And such confidence we have through Christ toward God. Not that we are adequate in ourselves to consider anything is coming from ourselves, but our adequacy is from God, who also made us adequate as servants of a new covenant, not of the letter of the law. He didn't do the best he could. That was never in his mind. Listen to what he says. Writing to the Corinthians and reminding them of the spirit in which he came to preach to them, he said in chapter 2, verse 1, when I came to you, brethren, I did not come with superiority of speech or of wisdom, proclaiming to you the testimony of God. He said, that's not the way I came. He said, first of all, I determined not to know anything among you except Jesus Christ and him crucified. He said, my message was singular. And he says, you want to know the spirit in which I came? Verse 3, I was with you in weakness and in fear and trembling. But oh, listen to the rest of that passage. And my message and my preaching were not in persuasive words of wisdom. I wasn't trying to do it my own strength, but in what? Demonstration of the Holy Spirit and of power. That your faith should not rest on the wisdom of men, but on the power of God. He said, I didn't come to you as a personality. I didn't come to you as an intellectual. I didn't come to you as a man of great wisdom or position. He said, I came in weakness, fear, and trembling, singular message, Jesus Christ crucified. And he said, my goal was real simple. I just wanted you to see a demonstration of the Holy Spirit and of power, not the wisdom of men. Inadequacy? Right. Not bad at all. It's part of the key. Now, what are the requirements for allowing the Holy Spirit? You remember what Jesus said? He said, let everyone come to me who thirsts. Let him that thirsts come to me, he said. Out of his being, out of his innermost being shall flow rivers of living water, life-giving water. That's power. What are the requirements? Well, there may be many, but I think we can put them in several things here. First of all, purity of heart. I've said it before and I say it again. If your heart's not pure, if you're holding anything between you and God, rebellion toward God, I don't care how beautiful it may appear to you, how good, how wonderful it may be, you know in your heart it ought not to be in your life, get rid of it. Now, here's what you have to ask. You see, part of our problem is we don't believe what God says. We believe that somehow we can hold on to sin and still have the blessings of God. No, we can't. Isn't it amazing that people will hurt and suffer and hurt and suffer and cause all kinds of pain and heartache and holding on to sin while all the time, if they wouldn't let it go and repent of it, God will clean up the whole mess. Purity of heart and supernatural power are great companions. And you can't have the power without the purity of heart. Secondly, obedient spirit. I didn't say just obey God. I said obedient spirit. I mean that it's our lifestyle to obey Him. I mean by that, Dad, simply this, that you could not do a greater service for your family than for you and your wife to bend your young children's heart toward obeying God very early in life so that it's their very lifestyle to obey Him. But it takes time, example, instruction, explanation, patience, love, and devotion. And if you're too busy for all that, you're too busy to train up your children the way that they should be trained. An obedient spirit means that it's my natural response to obey God, and it is an exception when I don't. If we want the power of the Holy Spirit, you see, the power of the Holy Spirit doesn't come in spurts. The power of the Holy Spirit, He says, out of His innermost being shall flow, not drip, flow, rivers. Listen, not little creeks, rivers of living water, life-giving power. An obedient spirit. That is, that you and I come to the place that we're willing to repent of anything and everything that God surfaces in our life in such a fashion that as best we know our heart, we can say, God, I am forgiven, I am clean, Lord, here's my life. Listen, anything that keeps coming up, if you don't deal with it, it's not going to work. Thirdly, a humbled spirit. As purity and power are inseparable, pride and power do not mix. That's spiritual power. They won't mix. You can't have those two. You can't have pride and spiritual power. They never mix. So you have to ask yourself the question, which do I want? And then number four, involvement in ministry. Every single time that the power of the Holy Spirit's being expressed, these folks are in ministry doing something. Whether it is to you and your family, or whether it is to somebody in your job, or whatever it might be. He didn't say, in His innermost being shall rise up this well of water. He said, out of His innermost being shall flow out. Why? Because God's power is for the purpose of what? Of showering Himself through us in somebody else's life. That's what the Christian life is all about, giving ourselves away. It may be to one person, or it may be to many people. But involvement is a key. Another key, another requirement, is persevering prayer. And let me explain why. I didn't say just pray. Persevering prayer. Because as you and I pray, as it is our habit to come to Him, what does that do? That keeps our heart pure. That keeps our spirit bent toward obedience. That keeps us humble before the Lord. And that keeps us finding His direction for involvement in ministry. You show me a prayerless man or woman, I'll show you a person who knows absolutely nothing about the power of the Holy Spirit. There is no such thing as the power of the Holy Spirit released through a prayerless Christian. There's no such thing. Oh, there's personality, and there's talent, and there's gifts, and there's ability, and there's prestige and reputation and all of that, but no Holy Spirit power doesn't flow through a prayerless life. And the last requirement's real simple. It is simply trusting Him to do what He said. God, I'm stepping out by faith into what You told me to do, and if You don't do it, God, I'm going to be an absolute failure. I'm going to trust you to enable me, empower me in this given situation. Look at that list. Purity of heart. Are you willing? Spirit of obedience. Are you willing? Humility of attitude. Are you willing? Involvement of ministry. Are you willing? Persevering in prayer. Are you willing? And believing what He promised. Are you willing? Now, if you forget everything else, which I hope you won't, this is going to ring in your ears. What is my potential for God if I gave Him everything?
1: 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We'll wrap up this lesson with a sincere prayer for change. Today's moment with Charles Stanley is coming up.
0: You've got to be willing to set aside time. That's a real victory.
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0: Lord, I believe that there are many people who are listening who are going to make a decision, and it's going to be good. And I'm grateful. And I pray that You'll stir their hearts, God, that You will encourage them today, and that You'll send into their life whatever is necessary to break them out of this rut, to stop this slow, devastating drift, and to anchor them to the rock, to turn them around and explode within them, God, the wonderful potential that You've placed there, ready to be revealed and ready to be exercised through the power of the Holy Spirit. In Jesus' name I pray. Amen.
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1: Dr. Tony Evans talks about the spiritual link between giving and receiving.
0: There's a blessing for those who show mercy, because you can bet your bottom dollar there is coming a day in your life when you're going to need mercy.
1: Celebrating 40 years of faithfulness, this is The Alternative with Dr. Tony Evans, author, speaker, senior pastor of Oak Cliff Bible Fellowship in Dallas, Texas, and president of The Urban Alternative. People think of a blessing as a little extra something we get from God. But today, Dr. Evans will explain it's really intended to be more of a lifestyle than an event. So let's join him as he takes us to the Beatitudes in Matthew chapter 5. For a look at pursuing a blessed life.
0: Jesus preaches this sermon to espouse kingdom living. He gives the Beatitudes to tell you the blessings of those who adopt this kingdom mentality, mindset, orientation, focus, and priority. The Beatitudes are given, the whole sermon is given primarily to his disciples, to people who are already engaged with him to take them to the next level. Verse 6, blessed are those who hunger and thirst for righteousness, for they will be satisfied. He now wants to discuss the blessing of having the right spiritual appetite. The right spiritual appetite, because far too many of God's children are malnourished. Not because they're not eating, they're just not eating the right stuff. You know, you can get full off of enough donuts. You eat enough donuts, you will get full. It's just of no value to you. In other words, there's no nutrition tied to it. He says, blessed are those. You know, one of the ways the doctor tries to find out if you're sick or not, he will ask you, how's your appetite? Because if you're healthy, you get hungry. When you get sick enough, you're liable to lose your appetite. So he says, blessed, that is the favor of God being dispensed to those who are hungry for what pleases God. Righteousness is the standard of God being applied to your life. You are hungry to please God. You mourn when you don't, but you are hungry to please God. But you know, we live in a day when more and more people are going after organic food as opposed to processed food, because processed food with all the chemicals in it can bring damage to you. So people are wanting more natural. They're wanting more organic food. You can have a donut worship service. You can make it all, you know, shouting and flipping pews and dancing and jumping and jerking and tweaking and twisting and turning, and you can have some good donut worship and think you're full. But there's something about donuts. They taste good, and I know. They don't last, and they're non-beneficial. So people go from one donut shop to another donut shop, wanting a donut experience, and wonder why nothing's changing. Why I'm not getting muscle, I'm just getting fat. But he says the blessing comes to those who hunger and thirst after righteousness. And let me explain something. Most of us will have a fairly good-sized Sunday meal, either because you cooked it or you're going to go out to a restaurant and you're going to get a Sunday meal. Sunday is typically, historically, the big meal day after church. But let me tell you something about your big Sunday meal. It ain't going to last you all week. It's not going to last you all week. If the only time you eat spiritually is Sunday morning, if that's your big meal for the week, and then you wait till next Sunday to get another big meal, what you just told me is you're not hungering and thirsting after righteousness. That's really not your priority. That's not what you're after. Give you a big Sunday meal and you'll make it till next week. You're not hungry. He says, blessed are those who hunger and thirst after righteousness. Let me tell you about hungry folk. You go to a restaurant and they give you a menu, right? They give you a menu. The menu is a written documentation of what they have to offer. Sometimes you can salivate just by reading the menu. You're reading the menu going, I mean, it just looks good. Ooh, that looks good. That looks good. So you can read it and feel good about it just by reading it. Well, not only do they give you a written menu, they have somebody there to proclaim the menu, to teach you the menu. It's a waiter or a waitress. And they are menu expositors. They do an exposition of the menu. They say, well, this is this, this is this, this is this. And they offer you a Q&A session. Do you have any questions? So they will proclaim the menu to you. Now, after you have read the menu and after they proclaim the menu, you do not then ask for your coat to leave because you didn't come there to read about it or to hear somebody else tell you how good it is. You came there for your personal experience with it. And until you've experienced the meal, you're not satisfied that you read about it or that somebody talked about it until it has entered into your tummy. See, the reason why Sunday meal isn't enough is because you come with a menu. It's a thick menu. It's called the Bible. It's got all kind of recipes in it. Then you got somebody who will teach you about the menu. But it's not over yet. Because God wants you to taste and see that the Lord is good. He wants you to taste this thing. He wants you to meditate on this thing so that it just doesn't become something you heard in your ears. It becomes something that you start to digest in your soul so it can take root and flow all week long. He says, blessed are those who hunger and thirst after righteousness. And then he gives the blessing, for they shall be satisfied. Guess what God offers you? When you passionately pursue him and his kingdom through that which pleases him, he says, I will remove your discontent. See, to be satisfied is to be content with what you have. To be satisfied, when you've eaten a meal and you say, oh, that's enough, I'm satisfied. You know what that means? I don't need any more. I'm good. Hey, would you like some more chicken? Well, yeah, on that one, but would you like some more? I'm satisfied. He removes your discontent. But you gotta be hungry and thirsty after what he's cooking. Hunger and thirst after righteousness, and he removes the discontent. The more we hunger for righteousness, the more satisfied we become. He says, blessed are the merciful, for they shall receive mercy. Mercy is not giving you what you do deserve. Not giving you what you do deserve. To express mercy is to seek to remove the misery that someone is going through, even if they deserve it. Mercy is not just feeling sorry. Mercy is a tangible act of removing the misery. How many of us have said to a policeman who pulled us over, show me some mercy? Yeah, I was speeding, I was wrong, but how many criminals have said, I throw myself on the mercy of the court? No, don't give me what the full sentence calls for. Do you know one of the things they take consideration in the court when you call for mercy? One of the considerations is, did you show any remorse? He says there's a blessing for those who show mercy, because you can bet your bottom dollar there is coming a day in your life when you're going to need mercy. When you're going to want God not to give you all that you deserve. Yeah, there is coming a time. I don't know whether it's already been, it is, or it will be, but there will become a time when you're going to want God to hold back. Don't give me what I deserve. You may be good now, but there's coming a day when you're going to want mercy dispensed to you. He says, blessed are those who show mercy, for they will receive mercy. On the day you need it, God's going to check your record to see whether you gave it. Well, this is one of the great blessings that you can call on God for the mercy that you showed somebody else in their day of misery, when you have your day of misery. when you are needing it. He goes on and he says, blessed are the pure in heart, for they shall see God. The word pure means unmixed, undivided, no defect, authentic on the inside, being for real on the inside. Now, you know you. You know you better than anyone knows you, but you don't even know you perfectly. But all of us knows what it is from time to time to be plastic. You know? Pure in heart means to be authentic. And in order to be authentic, you have to, first of all, be honest with God. See, to be pure of heart, it means you have to be honest with God. When you are expressing the real deal, not spiritual platitudes, you are being raw. You're respectful, but you are clearly honest. Raw with God, no double-mindedness. Jesus told the Pharisees in Matthew 23, he said, clean the inside of the cup before you clean the outside. See, here's the problem. Many of us want to change what we're doing outside when we haven't dealt honestly with what goes on inside. And if you haven't dealt honestly from the heart, now what does the heart do? Pump, ba-bum, ba-bum, ba-bum, ba-bum, ba-bum. It pumps life. That's pumps life. So if you have a defective heart, you're going to have a defective life because your heart is pumping life. So if it's pumping poison, then you're not going to have life. The experience of life. In order to have a pure heart, you have to be authentic with God. You have to come clear with God. You have to be honest with God about the good and the bad and the ugly.
1: Dr. Evans will come back with a great illustration about that kind of honesty in just a moment. First, though, today's lesson is part of a message collection called The Kingdom Life, focusing on the power God's given us to live in victory, along with the impact we can make and the blessings we experience when we put it to use. It'll give you the encouragement and perspective you need to stand strong in the face of a culture that seems committed to tearing us down. We want you to have this collection of 6 full-length CDs or digital downloads as our thank you gift when you make a contribution toward Tony's ministry. And when you do, we'll also send you a copy of his booklet called The Grace of God. I'll tell you how to get it right after this thought from Dr. Evans.
0: As we come into the celebration of our 40th year since the beginning of the Urban Alternative, words cannot express my gratitude to God for his faithfulness to the development of this ministry. 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I praise God for 40 years of his favor on us.
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0: It was two rich brothers, very filthy rich. One of the brothers died, and both brothers were wicked. The brother who was still alive went to the pastor and said, Pastor, now I want you to do my brother's funeral. And somewhere in the funeral, in the eulogy, I want you to say the phrase that my brother was a saint. Now, both were wicked, but in this funeral, I want you to say my brother was a saint. And I'm going to give the church $1 million. That's all you got to do. Well, you know, pastor was struggling because church needed $1 million, but he knew the brother was wicked. Like, you know, both brothers were wicked. So it came time for the funeral. He's standing up to do the eulogy. He said, John, the dead guy, was a wicked, evil, conniving, godless man. But compared to his brother, he was a saint. He says, blessed are the pure in heart, for they shall see God. Are you tired of just talking about God and never seeing him? They shall see God. In other words, you'll see him operating, moving. He won't just be a concept to you anymore, a thought, an idea, a perspective, a philosophy, a religious ornament. The unseen God you will see, and you will see him for yourself. You won't need somebody else's testimony. Blessed are the peacemakers, for they shall be called sons of God, peacemakers, not peacekeepers. Peacemakers. The peacemakers. Sometimes we want to keep peace. Jesus says you got to make peace. And you make peace by identifying the truth, exposing the sin, addressing the sin, and then constructing a bridge between the parties that were at odds. That's what you do. Whether it's a marriage or whether it's two Christians or two groups of Christians, he says, you got to make peace. You don't just keep peace. We keep peace by ignoring it. He says, you make peace by addressing it. Blessed are the peacemakers. You've heard me say this before, but I'm not a mustard guy. I'm a mayonnaise guy. Okay? When I eat a sandwich, unless it's a hot dog, I don't want to deal with mustard. I like mayonnaise on both pieces of bread. You know, you go to McDonald's, you go to Burger King, and they put mayonnaise on one piece of bread. Send that baby back. I want my full allotment of mayonnaise. I want to inherit the earth. I want all of my stuff. Now, mayonnaise is fundamentally made up of oil and water. Okay? But oil and water won't mix. So they need an emulsifier. An emulsifier is something that takes two things that can't mix and hook them up. So mayonnaise is made with egg. The process of emulsification is that egg can grab water, grab oil, and pull the two together and come up with something nice for my sandwich. Mayonnaise exists because emulsification exists, because eggs exist. An egg stands in between two things that can't get along. Oil and water, no matter how much you try, they cannot make it. They're too different. And as soon as you put them together, they go back to their quarters because they won't mix. But egg grabs oil, egg grabs water, allows them to hook up, mix it up, and now you got something that you can use. If you're a peacemaker, you're reaching out to two things that don't look like they can hook up at all. And you're creating something tasty out of it. And he says, peacemakers shall be called the sons of God. Why will you be called the son of God? Because you look like your daddy. Now, you got the same DNA. Because the Bible says God sent Jesus to make peace and to bring sinful men to a holy God. Jesus is the emulsifier. Because a perfect God and sinful men can't mix. So what Jesus did was he reached up and grabbed God. He reached down and grabbed man so that the two could get connected again. That's what, he is our mediator. He is our emulsifier. Let me tell you something about the Son of God. A son gains access. You're dealing with daddy. Let me close. He says, blessed are those who are persecuted, treated in an evil manner. That's what it means. Why are you being treated in an evil manner? Because you're showing these qualities. He's not talking about treated in an evil manner because you're evil. He's talking about treated in an evil manner because you're showing these characteristics, these kingdom characteristics, and some folk won't like you. A lot of folk are not going to like you because you're too close to God. And if you look like God, then you're not going to be everybody's friend. Everybody's not going to be your home buddy. Everybody's not going to be your running buddy because you're going to be like a salt in their wound. When you show up, they won't be free to tell their jokes anymore. They won't like you showing up. When you show up, they're not free to do that thing anymore. They don't want you to show up. They're going to call you Holy Roller. They're going to say that you think you somebody. They're going to say that you think you something special. No, all you are is kingdom. That's all you are. And he says, and you're in the company of a great class of people, those who've gone before you. And he pronounces a double blessing on those who are willing to be rejected by men in order to be accepted by God. So don't take my word for it. Try it. Try becoming a kingdom Christian and watch the blessings come your way. Don't take my word for it. Don't buy it because I said it. Go read it for yourself and begin to implement it, and you tell me whether you're experiencing God at a whole nother level.
1: 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As Christians, our lives are intended to count for God's kingdom. Tomorrow, Dr. Evans will tell us how to do that without being obnoxious and annoying. Right now, though, he's back to finish off today's lesson with this illustration.
0: A man one day was dying of thirst, and he was in this desert place with no water. He couldn't make it much further when he saw a little shack. He walked into the little shack, and there was a well with a little jar of water and a sign. The sign said, use this water not to drink, but to prime the pump, because then you'll have ongoing water. He says, I don't know whether I can take this risk. I'm dying here. If I pour this water in and this pump doesn't prime, I'm gonna die. At least if I drink the water, I can live for a while and hope tomorrow will be a better day. So he had to make the decision whether to take the risk on the well or just be satisfied with the jar. He took the risk, poured the water in the well, in the pump, primed the pump, gushed enough water to last him for as long as he needed it. A lot of you are going to take this sermon and use it like a jar. You're going to drink it up, and by tomorrow or Tuesday, it'll be gone. But if you let it prime the pump of the well of the kingdom of God, you'll find it flowing for life ongoingly.
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0: Hey everybody, this is Babby Nation, and welcome to Babby's House on the Radio. If you know me, then you know that I am all about introducing you to people who have great music and a wonderful God story. And that is the case in today's guest. His name is Josh Farr, and I love Josh's music because it tells a story. And that's what I love about his music, is that it answers the question of who, what, when, where, how, why. And it's so interesting, and it's identifiable. I can relate to his music. And Josh is a fine songwriter. He's a family man. He's a husband and a father and a teacher by day. I want you all to welcome to Babby's House, Josh Farr. What's up, my friend?
1: Hey, Babby. It's good to talk with you again.
0: It's good to talk with you. You know, Josh, we were introduced to your music not long ago. You wrote this beautiful song called The Man I Am. And As I was saying in your introduction, I love your writing, Josh, because you tell a story. And in a lot of music that has kind of gotten extremely simplistic, we've kind of defaulted to songs that, you know, have four chords and repetitious, you know, phrases. And no disrespect to that. There is a place for that because it helps people to catch on to a song really easily and sing it the first time, but, you know, they hear it. But sometimes it's just so simplistic that it almost becomes repetitious banter. But On the flip side of that, we hear your music, and it tells a beautiful story. It's got a great melody line. It's got wonderful lyrics that are substantial and touching the heart. Talk to me about your style. Where did this come from?
1: Well, it probably came mostly from the fact that I like music like what you just mentioned, the kind of music that when I'm done listening to it, I know what it means. I love poetry, but at the same time, songwriting, if we get too deep into the poetry side of it, I think a lot of times the average listener kind of gets lost in it. And when you're done, you're like, well, I don't know what that meant. And I don't want to hide the message, especially the Christian message, in any way. Not that you can't present it in a unique and interesting way, but at the same time, I don't want it to be so far out of reach that nobody can grasp it either. So, and plus, it's harder to write like that, I think. So,
0: yeah. You know, Josh, you are a family man. You're married. You have a family. And we're living in a time when so many families are separated. You know, fathers are separated from their kids. Kids are growing up in a home without a father. And that's even becoming the norm. I read a statistic not long ago that over 85% of homes in America now are single-parent homes. And many of them are parented by moms. And so there's not a father in the home. There's not a husband in the home. Talk to me about why you are just so dedicated to your family. I've watched your videos online, and, you know, I see toys in the background, and, you know, I see cool piano, and I know you teach kids during the day. You love kids. You're a band director or choral teacher. We'll talk about that.
1: Yes.
0: But talk to me about your family and why you're so dedicated to them.
1: Well, I'm dedicated to them. First and foremost, because I'm told to by God. He gives me that command, tells me to love my wife as Christ loved the church, and gave himself up for it. That's hard to do. I mean, that's a very strong commandment. And, you know, you do your best. It is not easy. Nothing in that's worthwhile is easy. I told you just a few moments ago that even the hour leading up to this interview call, I was like, this house has been crazy around here. Kids bouncing off the wall, people yelling and all this stuff. But at the same time, there's love through all that. We have a great love throughout the family.

0: more grace, a little bit more time, and probably a few more tears than normal as well.
1: Yes. Well, we salute single parents. I know some moms and dads are listening to the show today that, have a hard way to go raising kids by themselves. So we salute all the single parents out there.
0: Mm-hmm.
1: And those of us that, Josh, I've been married to Charles almost 36 years. And around our house,
0: I kind of have
1: dabbified my own version of the scriptures. You know, I say, train up thy husband in the way he should go, and when he is old,
0: <That's>
1: he will not depart from you.
0: Mm-hmm.
1: But he's a well-trained husband. I don't know. Your wife has probably trained you well, too.
0: My wife trains me very well, and I really could not do it without her. And I love her. And what's funny is, you know, we're going to have our 15-year anniversary coming up in May. And I just, it's one of those things where it does get sweeter as time goes on. And I told her at Christmas, I say, 15 year, you can go anywhere you want to go. What do you want to do? We're going to bite the bullet. We're going to go. So she thought about it for a few days. And then she says, okay, I figured out what I want to do, but you're not going to like it. I said, what? And she said, I want to go on a cruise and take my kids. And I said, no, ma'am, there's no way. And I said, we'll go on a cruise with the kids, but that's not our 15. And she said, no, I want to do it. I want to do it. I'm just not going to be as happy if they don't go. So we're looking now at trying to book a cruise for us to go take the kids somewhere. And Lord willing, it'll all come together. But it's just another testament to we do love our kids. We love the time that we spend with them. And it is not all fine and dandy all the time. But at the same time, there's so much reward in growing together.
1: So Josh, you write your own songs. Do you collaborate mm-hmm. on any of those songs with other people?
0: Sometimes, not very often. I'm hoping to have more opportunities to do that in the future.
1: Well, that's good. Well, let's talk about your song, That's Jesus. Again, mm-hmm. your project is called Be By Me, and you have a song that we're playing right now on Babby Mason Radio called That's Jesus. And one of the things I admire about your writing, Josh, is you write with a lot of color and a lot of detail, which proves to me that you have a main ingredient that every songwriter, every really good songwriter must have, and that is the ability to engage in life. You must learn to pay attention. If you really want to be a good songwriter, great songwriters pay attention. We observe what's going on around us. And that's the theme behind your song, That's Jesus. Talk to us about that song and how it was inspired.
0: Sure. Well, my wife, we've been talking a lot about family tonight. We have a little toddler Bible that we will read to my three-year-old. His name is Jace. And sometimes at night, she'll sit down or I'll sit down and we'll go through this little Bible. And I'm sure a lot of families have them, even families that don't have a strong church life or whatever. Sometimes they'll have little kids' Bibles laying around. And it's got all these colorful pictures, and it may have a short poem or something that goes with the story. And I remember one night I wasn't in the room. I was kind of in the kitchen cleaning up or something, and I heard Holly, my wife, in the other room with Jason. She was pointing to a picture, and she said, "That's Jesus. That's Jesus." And Jace, at the time, he was two, and he was repeat back to her, "That's Jesus." And she'd clap for him and say, "Yay, you got it, that's Jesus." And so he kind of got the idea that that was what he was supposed to say. And so, you know, she would turn to another page, and it may have another picture of Jesus, and she'd point to it, "That's Jesus." And, "Yay, that's Jesus, you got it right." And then she might turn to a page that had, like, Jonah and the whale, or David and Goliath, or Adam and Eve, and she would, Jace would point to the picture, and he'd go, "That's Jesus." And he realized he was saying it wrong when Holly would say, "No, that's Jonah," or "No, that's the Goliath." And so he got a kick out of starting to say everything was Jesus. "That's Jesus. That's Jesus." And this really got under the skin of my 9-year-old son, Caleb. So when he saw that was happening, he kept doing it more and more. So we had a good laugh. And I went on about my business. And a day or two went by, and I kind of thought a little bit more about the fact that everywhere he was pointing, he was saying, "That's Jesus." And, you know, I'm convinced that God is constantly trying to grab our attention with something. And so we just need to pause and figure out what it is. And at this point, I felt like God was telling me,

0: hey, look, I'm trying to get your attention here, and I may be showing you something, and you're not acknowledging the fact that it's me showing it to you. I may look at a sunset and say, wow, what a beautiful sunset, when Jesus wants me to say, wow, look at what you've done for me at this moment. I created this for you, you know, Jesus is saying to us, that's me. And if we can, I want to do a little, show you a little Bible verse here that kind of explains this a little bit deeper. It's from Colossians 1:15-17. It says, he is the image of the invisible God. We're talking about Jesus, the firstborn over all creation. For by him all things were created that are in heaven, that are on earth, visible and invisible, whether thrones or dominions or principalities or powers, all things were created through him and for him. And he is before all things. And here's the one that really gets me. It says, in him all things consist. Now, that goes for the sunset. That goes for my relationships with those around me. That goes for, you know, what happens when I die from this life and enter into another life. Everything around me is Jesus trying to show his love for us. Somehow or another, he's trying to talk to us, walk with us each and every moment of our lives. And that's the premise behind this song is, you know, I don't want to just look at the sunset. I don't want to just hear a baby cry and just, you know, chalk it up as some other cool thing or some other miracle that we get to experience in this life. It is Jesus trying to get our attention.
1: Well, Josh, thank you for encouraging us and inspiring us to engage in life and not just to say, wow, something told me, but to realize that something is a someone. And that Jesus, all day long, all the time, he's prodding us, he's touching our hearts and giving us inspiration so that we can look at life through the lens of the Holy Spirit and give God glory. So let's go to the song, That's Jesus, and listen to this beautiful song written by Josh Farr, and we'll talk more with Josh Farr on the other side.

0: Well, that's a great song, Josh Farr. Thank you for sharing that song with us. It's called That's Jesus, and it's a beautiful song that encourages us to look at the world around us, to pay attention. God is trying to speak to us in the sky at night, with a sunrise, with a sunset, through a conversation, through engaging with our kids. So be encouraged today and learn to pay attention, because God is there wanting to speak with you. Well, Josh, we talked a moment ago about your family and the fact that you are a school teacher by day. And so many people, particularly those people that want to go into music ministry, they feel that quitting their, quote, their day job and launching into the ministry as a, quote, full-time ministry is the ultimate goal. Yet you choose to keep your day job. I wanted to just kind of get your take on it as to, you know, do you feel that you're in a full-time ministry even though you're working a day job? And what's your take on that?
1: Well, I'll say, first of all, it's hard to be part-time ministry no matter what kind of ministry you're doing. And, you know, the word ministry just means to help. And so if I'm honest about what is my life ministry, I just have to look at the areas of my life where I am being of help. You know, hopefully the songs I write will be a way to help others. But also, as an elementary school music teacher, I hope that I have ministry there as well. I hope that I'm constantly helping there as well. Not just, you know, teaching music or making the school run, but having impact. We talked a little bit about a lot of single parents. There's a lot of kids at school where I'm the only male influence in their life. And that really was something I didn't anticipate having as a ministry going into it. And, you know, down the road, if God calls me out of teaching, then I'm open to that. I have no sacred cows. My wife and I, we have about a quarter. Once every quarter, we sit down and we say, okay, are we doing everything we need to do? Is there anything that God wants us to put on the chopping block? Is there something that we need to do to protect our time, our marriage, our life together? Because I've seen a lot of people sacrifice their family, so to speak, at the altar of their so-called ministry, and I'm just not going to have that as my story. My first ministry is to my wife and my kids, as I believe is in line with Scripture. And on top of that, the other can fall along with it. And, you know, if most of the things that I do musically, my kids and wife can go with right now as well. And, you know, we kind of just take things as they come. I'm not chomping at the bit by any means to replace one with another. I kind of don't look at it as an either or, but an and in both. So that's kind of where I'm at right now, where I have been for many years.
0: That's a great answer, my friend. Very, very well said. Very encouraging. Well, in a sea of singers and songwriters that are, you know, on various stages, on the internet, what makes you different? What makes your music different? What makes you stand out among the rest, Josh?
1: Well, I'd probably say the thing that makes me a little different from other people is that I'm not in a box, so to speak, with my experience with music. I've been trained classically with piano. I've played in blues bands with guitar. I've played in marching bands with a trumpet. And I've taken jazz piano lessons from a gentleman who is a living dinosaur. And he played in Birdland in New York City. And you know, I just had a lot of experiences that have molded my experience as a musician. I like to write conversational lyrics. We touched on that a little bit earlier. And so when I look at my music as a whole, I look at it as an opportunity for me to, you know, Paul calls it equipping the saints, or, you know, helping people that know Jesus to live a closer walk with him and enable them to do whatever ministry they have God has in store for them. And for people that may not know Jesus, help introduce them for the first time and realize that he's not some churchy stained glass figure that doesn't care about them, but is an intimate person that wants to have this relationship that gives them life and that life in abundance. So that's my goal with my music. I'm sure that a lot of other artists have that same type goal. And I hope that as I grow and find my place in the music industry, that I'll learn how to, you know, make my stamp on it, you know, in my unique way, however God has for me.
0: Well, it's obvious that God has definitely carved out a beautiful place, a unique place for you to shine, Josh. I'm talking with Josh Farr today on Babby's House on the Radio. And Josh is a fine singer and songwriter. He has a beautiful project called Be By Me. We just heard his great song called That's Jesus. And Josh, you as an independent singer and songwriter, you teach school by day. You have an opportunity to serve in your church when you can. You are involved in open mic night here or there. You take advantage of the opportunities that God has given you to sing and shine your light wherever you can. As a what we call an independent artist, what advice would you give to others who are wanting to do what you're doing? They want to sing their own songs. They want to get on a platform and sing it in front of an audience. They want to make a record. What kind of advice do you have for them?
1: Well, my first advice is be confident in the stage that you're in. I'm confident in the fact that independent recording artist means got no label. So that's fine by me.
0: That's good.
1: You know, that's right. But at the same time, you know, there's so much, I would imagine, that gets involved with that once you do go into that other stage of full-time record label business. It's something I'm not very familiar with. But if it's a bridge that the Lord has me cross down the road, that's fine. As far as giving advice to other people, be confident in what stage you're at and be willing to make your mistakes. You're going to make recordings that you may not like years down the road as far as the quality of them. You may write songs that you wouldn't want anybody to hear down the road, but that's fine. You need to just stay active, do something. I have found that inactivity breeds negativity. If you are inactive in something, it's going to get you down, and you're going to feel like that you're not. If you don't do something, you feel like you can't do something. And if you don't do it, there's no way you can. So you've got to stay active in it. It takes a lot of hard work. It is not an easy thing to do. Even people that when, you know, all the people that I have ever met who have, quote, made it in the industry, they all talk about the grind, the part of the process that is not spectacular, the running through your scales on your instrument, the vocal exercises, the eraser marks on your songwriting page. All of that stuff molds you into what you are. It's just like life. We don't come out of the womb knowing how to walk. We don't come out of the womb knowing how to speak. It takes years to make that process happen. And for whatever reason, there will be certain parts of the music that come easier to you than it does for others, and there'll be certain parts that are harder than others for you. And so I think as independent artists, you just have to be confident in knowing that stage you're in is very vital, and kind of glean from it, grow in it. You know, I like to use the analogy of taking a washcloth in a shower and trying to wring every drop out of that stage of life that you're in. You can't just, you know, throw that wet washcloth on the side and expect it to, you know, to dry right. You need to get that water out. You need to wring it out. Get every part of that stage of life out that God has in store for you.
0: You know, Josh, I've been fortunate to be in music ministry now for 32 years as a vocation. Mm-hmm. And I feel like I have yet to write my best song. I feel like I have yet to have my best performance. I still set goals and dreams, you know, for things that I have yet to accomplish. What are some of the goals and dreams that you have that are on your bucket list or your plans for your next record or your next book? What are some of the things that you have to accomplish?
1: That's great. You kind of touched on several things that I would love to do. Number one is I would like to increase my audience, and I don't mean increase it for my, you know, see my name up in lights or what have you, but I would love to feel that the music that God gave me has had the greatest impact that it can possibly have. And I mean, things like Babby Mason Radio are a godsend to people like me who want to get their music, quote, out there, you know, for the right time, for the right person, at the right reason, so for the right reason. And I would love to do an album down the road in a professional studio. Everything that I've ever recorded has been me by myself in a room at the top of our bonus room steps. And late nights, once the kids go to sleep, and I feel like I can focus for a little while. And that's a grind. It's hard to do that by yourself. So I would love to experience that production side of things with a producer who does it for a living, and they have that expertise. And in addition, I would love to have the opportunity to write some writings down the road. I don't know that I'm prepared to say that God wants me to do a book per se, but I do love to teach, and I love to convey things that I glean through scripture and through readings of different Christian authors and such. And so I would love to have some opportunity to publish some things down the road as well. Those are all great dreams I'd love to accomplish.
0: Well, I pray that God will allow those dreams and plans to come true, because you definitely have a gift for words and a gift to encourage your audience. Your songs have been a real encouragement to me, and I'm sure that they are being a real encouragement to people who listen to Pappy Mason Radio. So thank you so very much for using your gift. You know, Josh, everybody needs hope. Babby Mason needs hope. I'm sure that the person that's listening to our interview right now could use a little hope. When Josh Farr needs hope, what scripture verses come to mind? Or maybe one of your favorites?
1: Wow. Romans 8:28, all things work out for the good for those who love the Lord and are called according to his purpose. These are popular ones. Jeremiah 29:11. You know, he knows the plans he has for me. It seems like different verses come to me for different times and different seasons of life. But those that are kind of overarching give you that, okay, you know what? I need to step back from this situation for a second and look at the big picture. You know, I may feel crummy right now, but I need to realize that I'm not going to always feel like this. I was telling my wife this the other day. I said, I got a song idea. So I'm going to share it now. Y'all, maybe somebody else can write it if I don't. But in order to have a valley, you got to have two mountains. You've got to have a mountain on both sides to have a valley. So we get so caught up in having to go through the valley that we don't take time to consider and thank God for the two mountains on either side.
0: Well, Josh, thank you so very much, my friend, for allowing us to talk to you today. And my dear friend listening on Babby Mason Radio, I hope and pray that our conversation has been uplifting to you, and I pray that you will seek after the Lord. The Bible says that if you look for God, you'll find him when you search for him with all of your heart. Josh, my friend, thank you so very much, and the Lord bless you until we talk again, all right?
1: Sounds good, Babby. Thank you for your time.
0: All right, my friend, and thank you for yours. Dear friends, do me a favor and reach out to me today at babby.com. Let me know that you've heard the interview today. Well, until the next time we get together, may the Lord God bless you real good. This is Babby Mason, and this has been Babby's House on the Radio. I'll see you next time. Bye-bye.

Jesus said, "I am the way, the truth, and the life. No one comes to the Father except through me." John chapter 14, verse 6.

Hi, this is Babbie Mason, and I'd like to tell you the story behind the song Love is the More Excellent Way. I love writing and singing songs that find their inspiration and even their text in God's Word. And this song, Love is the More Excellent Way, is a Babbie Mason classic, and it's a great paraphrase of 1 Corinthians chapter 13, otherwise known as the Love chapter. There have been countless songs written about love, but there's no greater subject to write about or sing about than God's love. 1 Corinthians chapter 13, verse 13 says this, "Now abides faith, hope, and love, but the greatest of these is love."

Hello, this is Carol Williams with a promise from God's Word, found in Philippians 4:19. And my God shall supply all your need according to his riches in glory by Christ Jesus.

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1: Hi, my name is Elizabeth, and I live in New York City, and I love Babby Mason Radio.

There is therefore now no condemnation for those who are in Christ Jesus, because through Christ Jesus, the law of the Spirit of life set me free from the law of sin and death. Romans chapter 8, verses 1 and 2.

This is Jennifer Kennedy Dean with the Praying Life Minute. Most of your responses to situations are on automatic pilot. You don't decide how to respond, you just respond. You think you're responding to the moment, but really it is a cumulative response created out of a web of experiences, experiences that have left your soul wounded. These soul wounds begin even in the womb. 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You have remembered emotions that have no facts to go with them. You look for situations to attach these orphaned emotions to. You are often responding not to the moment, but to the memory. Only God can do a work of healing so deep that it touches memories from the womb. Learn more about the healing power of prayer by visiting us on the web at www.prayinglife.org.

0: Babbie Mason talks about shine the light.
1: I really don't remember a time when Jesus Christ wasn't the center of my life. You know, I've been going to church since 9 months before I was born, so Christ has always been an integral part of my life. But I made a profession to Christ when I was only 8 years of age, so I've walked with Jesus most all of my life. And when I reached year number 50, I call it my year of Jubilee, I prayed a prayer and rededicated my life, and I told the Lord that if He would give me more opportunities to share my faith with others, I would take advantage of every opportunity I could to share my faith. And when you pray a prayer like that, you know God will take you up on it, and He's taken me up on it in my own walk with Him and my own sweet relationship with Him. And so he's taken me up on that, and He's given me many opportunities to share my faith in unexpected places. And I remember a time when I was invited to go and speak to a songwriters group, and I was a little taken aback when my GPS landed me in the parking lot of a local bar in the Atlanta area. I was a bit hesitant to get out of the car because I don't sing in a lot of bars. I don't sing in any bars, really. And I was a little hesitant to get out of the car, but I'd given them my word. I told the president of the association that I'd be there, and they were expecting me. So my friends and I had a quick prayer meeting in the car, and we got out of the car and went on inside the bar. And when the president realized that I had arrived, he called me up on stage to jam with the band. And I said to the guys, I said, "Hey, let's do Amazing Grace, key of C." We sang a few verses of Amazing Grace, and when we were done with that, somebody from the back of the room shouted, "Sing another one!" We sang Just a Closer Walk with Thee, kind of Louisiana blues style. When I was finished with that, somebody shouted, "Sing How Great Thou Art!" We sang that. Somebody else shouted, "Sing Shout to the Lord!" After 30 or 40 minutes of taking requests, I finally took my seat. It was an amazing thing to watch God move right there and have a beautiful worship service right there in the bar. I sat down at my seat and people came by to just express their gratitude for the wonderful time of worship right there in a bar. And I was just amazed at how God could use that moment to give Him glory and to encourage others. The book of Matthew chapter 5 reminds us that we are the light of the world. We are the salt of the earth. And we used to sing this old song. Sometimes I still sing it when I'm folding laundry or on a road trip. That we are not just to make our light shine. You just let it shine. And that's my word of encouragement to you. To be like a city that sits upon a hill. And shine your light for Jesus.

Hi, this is Babbie Mason, and I'd like to tell you the story behind the song Love is the More Excellent Way. I love writing and singing songs that find their inspiration and even their text in God's Word. And this song, Love is the More Excellent Way, is a Babbie Mason classic, and it's a great paraphrase of 1 Corinthians chapter 13, otherwise known as the Love chapter. There have been countless songs written about love, but there's no greater subject to write about or sing about than God's love. 1 Corinthians chapter 13, verse 13 says this, "Now abides faith, hope, and love, but the greatest of these is love."

Sometimes, when you're by yourself, you need to know that someone cares. The song says just that.

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He leadeth me beside the still waters. He restoreth my soul. He leadeth me in the paths of righteousness for his name's sake. Yea, though I walk through the valley in the shadows of death, I will fear no evil, for thou art with me.

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0: I want to do it a little different. 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
0: Come on, take your time and see.

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It says, "Your word is a lamp unto my feet and a light unto my path." We have God in us, and he is light, and therefore we are the light of the world. This song celebrates that light. We march in the light of God. Let's sing in Zulu.

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Hey, y'all, it's your girl, Regina Bell, and I just want to encourage somebody's heart today. Listen, 1 Samuel, the second chapter, somewhere around the 9th verse, it says that God will keep the feet of his saints. I need you to understand that God is going to keep you. You have gotten this far because God has kept you. So I need you to hang in there, hold on, and be strong because your breakthrough is just around the corner, okay? We got to see what the end is going to be together. So I'm encouraging somebody to just stay in the race for the good. Lord is going to take care of you every step of the way. I'm Regina Bell, and that's your word of encouragement.

0: Hello, everyone. I'm Babbie Mason, and thank you for listening to Babbie's House on the Radio. I'm happy that you've joined us today. I am really excited to speak with an author of a great book. Carrie Rimby is an award-winning author, and after a decade of working in teen ministry, she is now the story lady for nearly 40 K through second graders at her church's midweek children's ministry. She is a wife, a mother of three daughters, and grandmother of six, and lives in the beautiful Palouse region of northeastern Washington. Great, congratulations on your very first book called 6,000 Down. Thanks for joining me today.
1: Thank you, and thank you for having me on your program.
0: Absolutely. Well, I am drawn into the story like a magnet, and the name of the story is called 6,000 Down, and it is a very intriguing story of family, of relationships, of how people can impact people in our neighborhood, how families can be easily fractured, but how our faith in Christ and our influence on others can really make a big difference. So I want to know, how was the story inspired?
1: I would say the understanding for myself, actually being someone that it's not real easy for me to open up myself to rejection. And so I've been married for over 30 years, and any marriage that has lasted that long has had ups and downs. And so a lot of this story reflects bits and pieces of my marriage, maybe some of my friends' marriages and things that I've witnessed. And so you kind of take a little bit of your own experience.

0: you put it into a story and hope that it speaks to someone else.
1: Can you, for the sake of our listener who may not be familiar with your writing or your book or you as somewhat of a new author, can you give our listening audience a basic synopsis of the book, of the story?
0: Yes, this book is about a young wife and mother, and she has a son with autism spectrum disorder, and her husband has kind of faded out of the picture given the stresses that they're having, and she's makes some assumptions that her husband is not being faithful to her and that their marriage is falling apart, and she kind of introverts and goes into a protective shell. But in the process, she meets some friends, and she needs to understand that God loves her and that she needs other people and that she needs to open up and trust the truth in her relationships. It has a lot to do with forgiveness and trust.
1: Talk to me about the friends that she meets. She meets the friends as a result of a little girl who is in their care.
0: Yes.
1: Who they're responsible for. Talk to me about that little girl and how she kind of is the magnet that brings these two families together.
0: She is, and most anyone that knows or has children that are, you know, 5, 6, 7 years old, they don't have any, they don't hold back when they go out to meet people and make friends.
1: They don't have a filter, necessarily.
0: Right, right.
1: Or guard. They're
0: right.
1: Not as guarded as adults.
0: Right. That's an excellent way to put it. Everyone is their friend. All they have to do is start a conversation. And she shows up in Sharon and Stuart's backyard, and she has just determined that this little boy, since he lives so close to the new place she's living, is going to be her new best friend, and that's just the way it's going to be. She's a precocious little girl. Her and her single mother have been taken in by Nana May and Earl Clark. They're an elderly couple, and they're childless themselves. But they have taken in over the years and built their family through people that they've helped through some adoptions. And they also become introduced because of this little girl getting involved in Sharon and Stuart's life, and also Bill, her husband. She will draw them into a relationship with this elderly couple who is instrumental in helping Sharon deal with some of her trust issues and forgiveness issues that she needs to admit and face.
1: You mentioned earlier that the little boy character in the book, whose name is Stuart, he is autistic.
0: Yes.
1: Is the subject of autism particularly of interest, or is it particularly personal to you?
0: It's personal in the fact that when I was 8 to 9 years old, we had a foster brother, Scotty, who came to us, and it was really my first introduction to someone that couldn't speak. He's nonverbal, and he had a brother and a sister as well. His brother was 6, and he was 5, and his sister was 3, and our family adopted his siblings, and he was adopted by another couple. But just the exposure to the lack of the ability to communicate, it did sit with me for a long time. I would do a paper in college on autism, and then it kind of follow things that have been done in for people that have children with autism in their abilities to communicate, like Tippy Talk is a program that a father made so that an autistic child can select things on this app on their phone and speak for them, and you'll find that type of thing in my book. So I would say it kind of stuck with me.
1: I want to talk a little bit more about that. You know, tell us why, or a little bit more about why this subject of autism is just, you know, so near and dear to your heart. You know, it seems like God gives us a certain passion or compassion for certain communities of people. Why do you think God has given you this connection or this compassion for the autistic community?
0: That is a good question. I would say because our relationships are built so much on communication. So if there's a breakdown in the ability to communicate, it just speaks to loneliness. And loneliness seems like something everyone struggles with at one time or another. And I remember reading about a 16-year-old girl that couldn't speak, and they found that she could type. She had to be extremely patient and struggled to get every letter out, but she ended up saying how lonely she was. And she never spoke a word in her life. And I just remember thinking, wow, how devastating that would be if you couldn't communicate with someone. So I suppose that was why it stuck with me.
1: It seems like communication is a big theme, or it appears to be, at least from my vantage point right now. Communication is a big thing. Stuart, the little fellow with autism, can't communicate. The husband and wife, Sharon and Bill Webster, are married. They don't communicate. You know, their marriage is fragile. Bill, the husband, seems to avoid his real involvement with challenges at home. He has a job that takes him abroad, and he tends to avoid getting, you know, his hands on the real nitty-gritty problems of his family. Is there a theme? Is communication kind of an underlying theme in the book?
0: Definitely. You'll also see a deaf brother, Stacy, the little girl. The reason they moved to Washington, D.C., which is the setting of the story, is because her mother's brother is deaf and is going to a university there.
1: Well, I think that's kind of a beautiful underlying theme. That communicating with one another and being open and honest and even vulnerable is an important part of relationships. Speaking of relationships, this, as I said a moment ago, that the marriage relationship between Sharon and Bill, who are Stuart's parents, do you want to relay some kind of a message about marriage and family?
0: I would think that the number one theme would be a quote from C.S. Lewis, is to love is to be vulnerable. And I think that is true for our marriages. If we're truly going to love someone, that means we'll have to be vulnerable, put ourselves out for the possibility of rejection and hurt. But real deep relationships aren't built without that. And I think that also includes our relationship with God. If we're not going to be honest with God, it will be difficult for us to have that close relationship with Him as well. And also reaches into our friendships. We need to be honest with our weaknesses. We need to be honest with our need for other people and our valuing of other people and their needs. And that's what builds those deep relationships. God made us to be relational, and so if we resist that, I think we're the losers.
1: Who do you encourage to read your book? Who is your typical reader?
0: I would say that it would be a women's fiction book. I'm not saying that men won't benefit from it, but I really think that a lot of wives and mothers struggle with feeling, take it for granted. Especially after you've been married for a length of time, it just kind of might cycle into this daily routine or a rut. And I think that it would be women. Or there's a bit of romance in the story. It does she does recall her falling in love in the romantic story. And so I think even younger women that are entering marriage, that would be who I would say would really benefit from this book.
1: Well, I'm talking today with Carrie Rimby. She is my very special guest here on Babby's House on the radio. She is the author of Six Houses Down. I want to ask you to just impart some advice to those that, you know, want to write their own book. They want to get their book out there. How would you advise them to get started?
0: The first thing I would advise is to write something that's from your heart and something that you've experienced. So start there so that it would be a really have a good message that you can, that resonates with you as the author. And then from there, it's really important to, you can go online and find advice on structure, point of view, and all the technical elements of writing. If you get those at the beginning, you'll have a lot less rewriting to do. Get plugged in with a few of the Christian writing conferences. They have fantastic material on encouraging you into the right direction. You can find a lot of those online as well. If you just search a couple of those keywords, then it's always helpful to find another person that's writing as well and to collaborate. There's great people to bounce off your ideas. There's all kinds of material available for a new writer, and I would encourage you, if you're at all interested in writing, to go ahead and go that route and search those things out.
1: And you can tell it's a beautiful story, and it's a story that's multi-layered. There are a lot of relationship intertwinings, and you're so right in that. You know, when we read a story and we get involved with the characters and we get involved with their daily lives and the vulnerability of their relationships, we often see our own relationships as a reflection of the people that we're reading about. So I want to get a little bit more information about your own personal story. I know you live in Washington State. Tell us about your family and about how you came to faith in Christ.
0: My family, now I'm married. I've been married for 35 years, and I have three grown daughters, and I'm going on my seventh grandchild, be born in September, and my youngest daughter was just recently married. I have five siblings, and I've mentioned that two are adopted. I grew up in, kind of a simpler childhood. We raised our own garden and our own food, and I raised dairy goats. I have to admit that I grew up on goat's milk, and I still can't stand it. I guess I would say that what I'm involved in now is our family is very involved in the church, and I spent several decades in youth ministry as a youth leader, and I've taught classes from preschool through adults for decades, and this is kind of a new chapter in my life as being a writer.
1: You mentioned the fact that your family opened up your family's, you know, arms and widened the borders of your family when your family adopted two of your siblings. And how would you say that that impacted your life growing up? How would you say that it, has impacted your heart and even your writing?
0: I would say that I think starting from the age of about seven, my parents started fostering children, and we've probably had 30-plus children coming and going in our home, some for months and some for years. And so I think from a young age, I kind of realized that families were fractured. Probably maybe younger than most kids would really see that happening. And sometimes parents would get their children back. A lot of those situations were from broken homes. And so maybe, I know I'd feared that a little bit when I was younger. And so there were questions that my mother would have to answer for me to understand, you know, in the situation that I lived in, I was fortunate to have a mother and father that were committed, and they would be my inspiration, really, for they still are my inspiration. So that did have an impact on really who I am and probably why I'm even writing now.
1: How would you categorize your book? What genre would you consider your writing?
0: It is contemporary women's Christian fiction. That would be the genre.
1: Who are some of those authors that inspire you or have inspired you to write or even to pursue that dream of publishing your first book? Even as a kid growing up and you thought you had this dream, like, did you always have this dream of wanting to be a writer? And if you have had that dream, who are some of those writers, authors that helped to foster that dream?
0: You know, I'd have to be honest and say I never considered even being a writer until just a few years ago. I have a writer friend, Dr. Monica Hardy, that she would she is not yet published, but she has been writing for a number of years since she had to give up her practice for health reasons. She is really the one who inspired me to write. Definitely books by Francine Rivers. She has a lot of relational things in her books, and she has been a favorite author of mine. And I have plenty of her books on my bookshelf. Also, way back would be Hannah Moore from History, saying she wrote that more is accomplished through the arts than through legislation. And I would say that when I read that and I was just starting to write, that it stuck with me, that I could be involved in ministry through my writing. So I would have to say Hannah Moore was definitely an influence.
1: So where did you acquire the skill as a writer? Did you take classes? Did you go to school? Did you study writing in college? How did you develop your skill set?
0: I did not take the classes in college for writing since it wasn't really on my radar at that time. But I would say between some Christian conferences, that's a great place to start for anyone that wants to be a writer. There are a lot of classes available from people that are in the business and experienced. Usually writers are giving conferences and things like that. But also my friend Monica was insistent that I read up on some of the things that are very important to be a successful writer, some of the basic skills in writing. And she had volumes and volumes of books that she just would keep handing me and say, read this, read this. And that was a huge help to me.
1: So, you know, the internet has given writers and musicians like myself, singer, even authors, I've written a few books, the internet has given us a straightway access to our audience. We don't necessarily have to go to a gatekeeper or a traditional publisher or a traditional record company in order to take our books and our music to our audience. And so is this a genre or is this a path that you are intentional on? I mean, is being an independent, a self-published author a goal, or are you working through a mainstream publishing company? Tell us about that.
0: The publisher of my book is considered an indie publisher. So I wouldn't say that I wouldn't publish with a traditional publisher, but I have lately heard from some authors that are saying if they can get promote their own work and if they can get their name out there, they'll see a better return for their efforts if they do self-publish. That is definitely something growing, especially in the Christian market, is the indie publisher. And if they really look at the numbers, some of the traditional publishers don't offer you maybe the best situation unless you're very well known, and so that's a struggle for a lot of new writers.
1: So what is the overall message that you want to communicate in your book, Six Houses Down?
0: I would say the overall message would be the need to trust in the relationships that God has put in your life. And that if you're struggling, you need to reach out to those people that are probably already available to you. Always respect that marriage relationship, and you're going to have to be vulnerable for that to work. That's something that I continue to work on myself, because I'm typically a person that just wants to keep my struggles to myself. So a lot of this book, you know, speaks to even me. So I would say that we need to look around us and see who God has already placed in our path and to make connections, and maybe you're that person that needs to help them. Maybe you need to open up and say, you know, there's struggles in life, and I'm willing to invest in your life and help you. That's where I would go with that.
1: That's beautifully said. Well, I want to congratulate you on your book, Carrie. It is a beautifully, it's a beautiful story, but it is so well written. I want to just congratulate you on that. I read a lot of books that are written by self-published authors, but there is a quality about your book. There is a quality about your writing that has elevated your book. I mean, it's beautifully written, and it just kind of separates the good from those that are better and even those that are the best. Let me ask you how we can find you. We need information on how to contact you.
0: Sure. You can go to my website, carrierimby.com, and I'm also on Twitter and also Facebook as Carrie Rimby Author. So I hope you will go to the website, and I have some other things that are free there, the short stories, and I hope you'll check that out.
1: Well, I know that writing a book can be all-consuming, and you probably stayed up well past midnight or gotten up before the sun in order to chase that inspiration. And now that this book is done and you're in the promotional stage of it, but, you know, you might be catching your breath right now before thinking about writing another book or releasing another book, but are you working on something new?
0: Yes, I do have several actually completed manuscripts that I haven't done much with, and I'll admit to kind of being all over the place with starting a lot of new ideas.
1: Well, we wish you well in your endeavors, and thank you so very much for allowing us to talk with you today here on Babby's House on the Radio. We wish you well, and God bless you in your endeavors, and we look forward to what's coming down the pike.
0: Thank you so much for having me on your program.
1: Thanks again for listening to Babby's House on the Radio and my conversation with Carrie Rimby. I want to close the show with a song that I recorded on my most recent project called This I Know For Sure. And the name of the song is called Love Like That. I love singing this song in concert and love playing it on Babby Mason Radio because it encourages us to reach out to others, not just to be blessed, but to be a blessing. And when I sing this song, I think of 1 John 4:7-8 that says, Beloved, let us love one another, for love is of God, and everyone that loveth is born of God and knoweth God. He that loveth not knoweth not God, for God is love. I wrote the song with my partner in time and rhyme, Donna Douglas, and I hope you like it. Well, once again, thanks again for listening to Babby's House on the Radio.

This is Max Lucado. God will not let you go. The big news of the Bible is not that you love God, but that God loves you. He tattooed your name on the palm of His hand. His thoughts of you outnumber the sand on the shore. You never leave His mind, escape His sight, or flee His thoughts. You need not win His love. You already have it. He sees the worst of you and loves you still. Your sins of tomorrow and failings of the future will not surprise Him. He sees them now. Every day and deed of your life has passed before His eyes and been calculated in His decision. He knows you better than you know you and has reached this verdict. He loves you still. No discovery will disillusion Him. No rebellion will dissuade Him. He loves you with an everlasting love. God's love. Never failing, never ending. This is Max Lucado.

0: How do you define love? Most everyone knows it's real, but who can really describe it? I sure can't define love, but the Bible can. It says love is patient and kind, not envious or selfish or arrogant. Love doesn't keep records when people let us down. Love is being happy for the success of others. It's optimistic and believes in others. It puts up with a lot and never gives up. To sum it all up, love is so much more than a feeling. It's the commitment to love a person no matter what. It's a decision, an action verb. Dr. DeBakey, the famous heart surgeon out of Houston, once received a letter from an 11-year-old girl. She asked, "Is there any love in an artificial heart?" The answer is no. But love can be found in an old heart made new by the power of Jesus. This is Bryant Wright speaking right from my new heart because of a heart transplant by the great physician, Jesus.
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3: If God the Father loved us so much that He would save us from our sins by giving His Son Jesus at Calvary, listen, anything else I've ever asked Him for in my life, anything that you will ever ask Him for as long as you live, you will never ask God for anything that will demand even anywhere close to as much love as He has already expressed to you in the cross of Calvary. When He has expressed that kind of love, sacrificial love, the gift of His own Son, if He has already given me His very best, anything else that I ask for, anything else that comes my way is less than that. How could I ever doubt the love of God? How could I question the kind of love that comes from a Father who is willing to give His only begotten Son to die at Calvary? If you question God's love, look at the cross.
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Did you know that the Bible is God's love letter to you? From cover to cover, He's calling out your name. From the table of contents all the way back to the maps in the back of the Bible, He's charting your life's course. From the first hallelujah to the last amen, God wants to write His love story on the tablet of your heart. Each page is engraved with His invitation to come and be refreshed by His goodness, His mercy, and His favor. Every promise is signed, sealed, and delivered as if it were an arrow aimed straight for the target. So the next time you hear the words, "God loves you," don't just say, "Isn't that nice?" and then walk away unaffected to live beneath your privilege. But as a blood-bought, born-again child of God, begin living as one who knows that every promise in the book belongs to you. Turn that fundamental truth over and over in your heart today and make it a practice to rehearse the powerful promise that God loves you. And you'll begin to discover a relationship with Jesus that most people fail to realize. It's true, my friend. God really loves you. This is Babbie Mason with Encouraging Words.

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1: Would you do what Jesus did? He exchanged the worship of angels for the company of killers. If you were God, would you? I wouldn't, but Christ did. This is Max Lucado. Jesus humbled himself. He went from commanding angels to sleeping in the straw. Why? Because that is what love does. It puts the loved before itself. Your place in heaven was more important to him than his place in heaven, so he gave up his so you could have yours. It's time to let his love cover all the things in your life. Every promise broken, every cross word and harsh word, his love covers all things. Let it. Do it for his sake, for the peace of your heart. Do it for their sake, for the people in your life. Let his love fall on you so yours can fall on them. In this day of Advent, this is Max Lucado.

0: Do not let your hearts be troubled. Trust in God. Trust also in me. In my Father's house are many mansions. If it were not so, I would have told you. I am going there to prepare a place for you. And if I go and prepare a place for you, I will come back and take you to be with me, that you also may be where I am. John chapter 14, verses 1 through 3.
1: John 1:14 says, "The Word became human and made his home among us. He was full of unfailing love and faithfulness." This is Max Lucado. He lived among us. He donned the costliest of robes, a human body. He became a friend of the sinner and a brother of the poor. He touched their sores and felt their tears and paid for their mistakes. And to all of us frightened ones, he shared the same message. Let not your heart be troubled. You believe in God, believe also in me. I will come again and receive you to myself. And how do we respond? Well, some pretend he doesn't exist. Others hear him but don't believe him. But then a few decide to give it a try. And when he calls your name, be ready, look up. He will reach down and take you home when Christ comes. In this day of Advent, this is Max Lucado.
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put on God's approval. Ephesians 6:14-15. Stand firm, then, with the belt of truth buckled around your waist, with the breastplate of righteousness in place, and with your feet fitted with the readiness that comes from the gospel of peace. In the Living Bible, Ephesians 6:14 says, you will need the breastplate of God's approval. Every morning, no matter how you feel, no matter what you may have done wrong the day before, you can get up and say, Father, I thank you that you approve me and that you are pleased with me. I thank you that I am forgiven. I know that I am a friend of God. If you'll do that, you'll be amazed at what begins to happen. Your whole self-image will change. And that heavy load of guilt and condemnation will be lifted off of you. And you'll get your joy back, and you'll go out to meet the day with a whole new attitude. But putting on the breastplate of God's approval does not happen automatically. It's something that we must do. Just as we put on our clothes every morning, we need to get up and consciously put on God's approval. One of the worst mistakes we can make is to go through life disapproving of ourselves. Nothing will plunge you into defeat any quicker than being negative and critical towards yourself. I don't know why I can't do anything right. Why can't I get over this habit? Why am I so slow? No, you can't let that black cloud follow you around. You've got to rise up and do something about it. You may have a long way to go today. You may be dealing with a lot of faults, but remember, God is still working on you. You are not a finished product. You may not be all you want to be, but at least you can thank God you're not what you used to be. And stop looking at how far you have to go and take a look at how far you've already come. Shake off that sense of unworthiness and put on the breastplate of God's approval. Today's prayer for your best life now. Father, I thank you that you have already accepted and approved me. I may not be perfect, but you know at least I'm trying. I'm going to go out today with my head held high, knowing that you are in the process of changing me. God sees your good moves. Ephesians 2:10. We are God's workmanship, created in Christ Jesus to do good works, which God prepared in advance for us to do. Your Heavenly Father does not dwell on the times you get knocked down. He's not dwelling on your faults. No, God focuses on the things you're doing right. He sees the best in you. God sees your good moves. You may not always control your temper as you know you should. You may disobey God's word or slip and say things you wish you hadn't said. Seek forgiveness from God and from anyone that you may have offended, but don't go around beating yourself up, living in condemnation. As long as you are pressing forward, you can hold your head up high, knowing that you are a work in progress and God is in the process of changing you. Please don't misunderstand. God doesn't condone wrongdoing, and we shouldn't either. But don't become so focused on your faults that you can't enjoy who God made you to be. Your sense of value isn't based on your achievements, how well you perform, how somebody else treats you, or how popular or successful you are. Your sense of value extends from the fact that you are a child of the Most High God. As His unique creation, you have something to offer this world that nobody else has, that nobody else can be. Today's prayer for your best life now. It's amazing, O God, that although you know me better than anyone, you continue to love me, faults and all. I know I can't earn your love, so let me learn to enjoy it, to embrace it, and reflect it to others.

This is Max Licato. The reason God loves you is that He has chosen to love you. Others may abandon you, divorce you, and ignore you, but God will love you. These are His words. I'll call nobodies and make them somebodies. I'll call the unloved and I'll make them beloved. Romans 9:25. Let this love happen in your life and prepare yourself for a new day. As God has His way with you, He will not let you live with your old hatred and prejudices. You'll begin to see people in a different way. The neighbor down the street, he's not a person who forgets to mow his lawn. He's made in the image of God. God loves a diverse creation, and God's love finds beauty in the collage of humanity. Life will become less a chore and more a stroll through God's art gallery. This is Max Licato, and this is how happiness happens.

0: Hey everybody, this is Babbie Mason and I have the awesome privilege of being here today with Micah Stampley. He is a phenomenal international worship artist and he has a brand new project called To the King Vertical Worship. And I want to just offer the microphone to have him to give you a word of encouragement today. Brother Micah Stampley, it's good to see you again.
1: It's good to be seen and not viewed.
0: Amen. I like that.
1: Yeah. You know, all of you guys who are listening out there, let me encourage you to just really, really, in every aspect of our lives, whatever we're pursuing, whatever our dreams and our goals are, you have to be in the center of God's will. And what better way to know His will is having a very solid and close relationship with the Father. He can give you instructions in your dreams. He'll give you dreams and you wake up and you start writing things down. Whatever you need to do, stay connected to the presence of God. And there you will find safety, clarity, creativity, and everything that you need.

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1: Hello, this is Babby Mason, and I'd like to tell you the story behind the song, A World of Difference. One day, I decided I'd like to just take a little time for some retail therapy, and so I went to a nearby department store just to spend $19.99, you know, nothing serious, but $19.99 on a candle or some lavender soap. I had stepped inside the lobby of the store, and I got in my cart, when right behind me was an older lady, probably in her mid-80s, but I'll tell you, this lady had it going on. She was coiffed from head to toe. She had on a hat that was turned just so, and she had on a beautiful tweed suit with a scarf and matching shoes and a handbag. I couldn't help but take a moment to compliment this dear lady who was right behind me. I turned around and I said, "Excuse me, my friend, but let me just tell you how nice you look today. You are beautiful." Well, that dear lady took that compliment and she began to strut her stuff. She walked a few steps ahead of me like she was on a model's runway. She put her hands on her hips and she turned on her heels and walked back toward me, and I applauded her for her efforts. And I said, "Oh, girlfriend, you got it going on." I just encouraged her because she was just such a vibrant spirit. Well, we laughed and had a wonderful moment together as two strangers just meeting on a shopping excursion that day. And then she said something that just turned my heart into pure putty. She said this. She said, "You know, ma'am, just 6 months ago, my husband passed away," she said. And she said, "Now my house is quiet." And she said, "In the past 6 months, I have had no one to tell me how..."

My friend, I have done that on occasion while I'm shopping or in the grocery store or at the gas station when I see someone in need and I see that their heart is really searching. I ask people, "Do you mind if I pray for you?" And not one single solitary time has anyone ever said no. Well, I prayed for that dear lady, and she was just so, her heart was so full of gratitude. I saw tears welling up in her eyes, and she reached out to me and gave me a hug, and I hugged her back like I was her long-lost friend. And this is what I want you to know, my friend, that you are the light of the world. You are the salt of the earth. You are like a city that sits upon a hill, and you're to let your light so shine before men that they may see your good works and glorify your Father in heaven. I want you to listen to this song called A World of Difference. And just remember, as you go out into the world, as you shine your light for Christ, you are making a world of difference.

That is such a powerful song. That's why I love to write songs that celebrate the truth of God's word. You know, whether you speak the truth or read the truth or sing the truth, the Bible says you shall know the truth and the truth shall make you free. Stay tuned for more great music that celebrates the truth of God's word right here on Babbie Mason Radio.

Jeremiah chapter 29, 11 through 13. For I know the thoughts I think toward you, says the Lord, thoughts of peace and not of evil, to give you a future and a hope. Then you will call upon me and go and pray to me, and I will listen to you. And you will seek me and find me when you search for me with all of your heart.

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Do not forget to entertain strangers, for by doing so, some people have entertained angels without knowing it. Hebrews chapter 13, verses 1 and 2.

Proverbs chapter 3, verses 5 and 6. Trust in the Lord with all your heart, and lean not on your own understanding. But in all your ways acknowledge him, and he shall direct your path.

John chapter 3, verse 16. For God loved the world so much that he gave his only Son, so that everyone who believes in him will not perish but have eternal life.

0: Babby Mason talks about love like that.
1: I was expecting some family members to come to our home for dinner, and so I thought I would go to the local barbecue restaurant to ask the lady who owns the restaurant for a little help in preparing some of the sides. While I was in the restaurant, there was a lady sitting at the counter, and she looked up at me and she said, "Hey, are you Babby Mason?" I said, "Well, yeah, I would be." She said, "You should sing a song for us right now." Well, this was right in the middle of the dinner hour at 6:30 in the evening. Well, I didn't have any more sense but to say, "Okay." And so without any introduction or any second thought, I lifted up my hands and I raised up my head and I belted out a chorus of "How Great Thou Art" right there in the middle of the restaurant. Well, while I was singing, the most amazing thing happened. The Holy Spirit ushered himself into that room and people began to respond to the presence of the Lord. Men took off their caps. People laid down their forks and began to worship right in the middle of the dinner hour. When I was finished, there was some applause and there was some amens as people went back to eating their meals. I was totally amazed that God would reveal his presence in such a beautiful way. Well, I hugged the proprietor's neck and as I was heading for the door, the cook came out of the kitchen and she said, "Excuse me, Babby, but can I speak with you for a moment?" I said, "Certainly, my friend, what can I do for you?" She said, "You know, you thought you came in here to talk with the owner of this restaurant about preparing some sides for your meal. But I know that the Lord sent you into this restaurant just for me." She said, "I've been making it. It's been pretty hard to make it these last few months trying to raise 3 kids on this part-time job." She said, "I'm grateful for this job, but it's really been rough. I got way too much mother, not enough money." She said, "And sometimes when I pray, I wonder if my prayers are even reaching the ceiling." She said, "Sometimes I wonder if God even knows I'm down here." "And then you would come in here tonight," she said, "and you would sing that song. And now I know God loves me, that he knows where I am and who I am, and I'm not alone." I assured my friend that that is exactly right. I reminded her that Jesus says, "I'll never leave you, nor will I forsake you, but I'm with you even until the end of the age." You know, my friend, you and I carry the fragrance of Christ. And wherever we go, wherever we are, wherever we encounter people as believers, when they encounter us, they're encountering Christ within us. The book of 1 Corinthians tells us in the 13th chapter, "Now abides these 3 things, faith, hope, and love. But the greatest of these is love."

Did you know that the Bible is God's love letter to you? From cover to cover, He's calling out your name. From the table of contents all the way back to the maps in the back of the Bible, He's charting your life's course. From the first hallelujah to the last amen, God wants to write His love story on the tablet of your heart. Each page is engraved with His invitation to come and be refreshed by His goodness, His mercy, and His favor. Every promise is signed, sealed, and delivered as if it were an arrow aimed straight for the target. So the next time you hear the words, "God loves you," don't just say, "Isn't that nice?" and then walk away unaffected to live beneath your privilege. But as a blood-bought, born-again child of God, begin living as one who knows that every promise in the book belongs to you. Turn that fundamental truth over and over in your heart today and make it a practice to rehearse the powerful promise that God loves you. And you'll begin to discover a relationship with Jesus that most people fail to realize. It's true, my friend. God really loves you. This is Babbie Mason with Encouraging Words.

Bless the Lord, O my soul, and all that is within me, bless his holy name. Bless the Lord, O my soul, and forget not all his benefits. Psalm 103, verses 1 and 2.

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I'm wiser. I'm better. Much better. When I look back over what he brought me through, I realize I made it because I had

Nehemiah 8 and 6, and Ezra blessed the Lord, the great God, and all the people answered, Amen, Amen. Lifting up their hands, they bowed their heads and worshiped the Lord with their faces to the ground. When we receive a word from the Lord, our answer should be, Amen. Let the church say, Amen.

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1: Hello, this is Babbie Mason, and thank you for listening to Babbie Mason Radio. Do you need a word of prayer today? Allow me to pray for you right now. Dear Lord, thank you for that dear one that is listening to Babbie Mason Radio. I thank you, Lord, that wherever they are, you are present in their current circumstances, whatever they may be. Thank you, Lord, that you never change, but that you are the same yesterday, today, and forevermore. In Jesus' name, amen.

And we know that in all things God works for the good of those who love him, who have been called according to his purpose. Romans chapter 8, verse 28.

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0: My most exciting part of the day, actually.
1: Me too, me too.
0: I've been thinking about this all day, that we actually get to come in here and record and
1: And
0: share
1: where?
0: in our studio.
1: In the closet?
0: Yeah, in the closet.
1: Yeah, we in the closet.
0: But I was thinking about it all day today, and it was excitement, but also like, when are we got to do this? We got to do this. You know, we've had some things and some activities happening this week that when it seems like when busy times come, that's when.
1: You have to make time
0: Oh,
1: for
0: absolutely.
1: love.
0: Yeah, that. And also
1: And this is
0: the
1: something
0: things
1: that
0: that
1: we
0: are about. Yeah,
1: love.
0: absolutely. Absolutely. So as I was thinking about this week and the uncommunicated expectations is what we were kind of talking about. Some things came to my mind as, you know, as I look back at our relationships, I actually realized how clueless I really was.
1: I could say I was clueless too.
0: And, you know, as far as moving forward, specifically to some of the preconceived ideas I had in my mind as a single individual before we got married, you know, I was thinking about when we got together, we had dated for 3 years, really, before we even started. Well, I think it was a serious relationship, but we had been dating 3 years before we even contemplated marriage. We didn't know we were going to go that route. You know, we had started talking about it, but 3 years in, and I think about how many conversations we had.
1: About marriage. So this is episode three, hope versus expectation.
0: Right.
1: And the actual topic is expectations, uncommunicated
0: Right.
1: expectations.
0: Right. And the reason why I brought that up was because when you think about how much conversation we actually had, you know, even in our dating times, we talked about a lot of stuff.
1: Most things that most people don't talk about, we talked about. We talked about our likes and our dislikes, our hopes, our dreams, our failures, what we thought marriage was going to look like. I think I remember you talked about, yep, I'm going to buy you a Volvo and I'm going to send you flowers every day. And just all these things that we talked about and that we kind of share with one another in the beginning of our relationship, long before we ever were, long before you, because really, you didn't really propose. We just kind of agreed that we were going to get married.
0: That's another topic. We'll get into that
1: It's
0: in a
1: another
0: little bit.
1: topic. It
0: We're
1: is.
0: gonna
1: It
0: get
1: is. It
0: into that
1: is.
0: in
1: It
0: another
1: is.
0: episode, but
1: But we did. We really shared a lot. And I think that's what makes any relationship strong is friendship and making sure that you talk about the things that most people just ignore. As Andy Stanley says, pay attention to the tension.
0: right. And so I thought about also that we all had, well, even like you said, about all the things we talked about, all these things, whether it was me telling you I'm gonna get you a Volvo and flowers and all these things, these are all the preconceived ideas that I had that I started talking about. But we also had baggage, and I don't see me necessarily mean baggage in a negative sense. Baggage that I'm talking about is also dreams and goals and aspirations. That's all things that we hold close to our hearts that we're going to take into the relationship. And that's what we're going to talk about on this episode of Rich Relationships, Hopes versus Expectations. Tap.
1: Episode three. One, two, three. Was it as easy as one, two, three? Oh no, it was not. But it has been such an amazing journey of learning and discovering and really finding out what life is really all about. The first episode, we talked about our love story and how we met.
0: Right.
1: Episode two was actually about understanding how pie could destroy your relationships. And we weren't talking about peach pie, we were talking about PIEA,
0: So if you
1: which
0: want to
1: is
0: know
1: an
0: what,
1: acronym. You have
0: right.
1: to go and listen to the other
0: Yep, we
1: episode.
0: want you. That's what I was getting ready to say. Go listen to
1: Yes,
0: that
1: go and listen to the
0: episode
1: other
0: two if you want to
1: episode.
0: know what pie is all about, but it's all about listening.
1: And episode three is about hope versus expectation. And if it seems like we're kind of going in a direction you probably don't understand where we're going, we want to help to disarm the barriers to healthy relationships. And it's better to help people to kind of, I was talking about it, the importance of shaking the rug. Most of us put things under the rug.

0: We don't want that. We want to deal with all that stuff up front. You kind of mentioned about baggage. What do we bring into the relationship? Because really, when you get married, it's not just you and your spouse standing there. It's your past. It's your hopes. It's your dreams. It's your family. So when you're marrying someone, you're marrying things that you may not realize that you're marrying. And so, like you talked about, we talked about everything. Who are our favorite aunts and uncles, and what was our favorite food and our favorite all those things were things we talked about. And I think that that's what has really given us such a good foundation, because we probably didn't go into it, and we all have there's a big difference between hope and expectation. And I'll kind of go into that, but I'll let Gil kind of share some of the things he wants to talk about uncommunicated expectations.
1: Right, but we also talked about, we wanted to thank everybody for listening, and we've been seeing the numbers go up
0: gradually.
1: And we know this is a journey. It's not about the numbers, but we know people are out there listening, and Renee says something that is really, really, I think, relevant when you said some people suffer in silence, you know, and they won't go to a professional counselor.
0: No, they won't.
1: Excuse me, or they won't go to somebody, whether it's in their church or somebody, that a confidant that they have. And hopefully you have found this podcast something that you can take in and digest. Yeah, a safe place in a community that we are building, that you can listen to some things and hopefully help you on the journey of your relationships, whether it's a spousal relationship or one with your significant other that you're not gotten to marriage yet.
0: Right.
1: But
0: or your family.
1: Right.
0: Family relationships.
1: Yeah, absolutely. That you're laying down ground, a good foundation that you were talking about, or some of the things that maybe have to undo and unlearn.
0: Yeah, because I think it's so important that we always did premarital. We are certified
1: with couples, right?
0: Preparing and Rich. Yeah. And so we've already did premarital. I think that there should be, so you think you want to get married. I don't think that you should wait until you've set a date to do premarital. I think that you should do that when you're thinking about it. And so these are some of the things that you can kind of get prepared in your mind and in your heart to help you be better equipped to go into your relationship that's supposed to be forever without taking things that could really make your relationship end a lot shorter.
1: Sure, sure. You know, we mentioned earlier that we all have baggage, and that talks about our dreams and our aspirations and goals, not necessarily negative baggage. And I see you cringe.
0: Yeah, because I don't think of those as baggage.
1: No, I'm not calling it baggage in a sense. And you'll see where I'm going with it. I'm not calling it baggage as in something negative. I'm just saying baggage as a, think of it as a container of something that you are holding.
0: Luggage.
1: Okay, you can call it luggage.
0: We can call that luggage, and we'll call the negative things baggage. Because when I think of baggage, I think of something that you want to, that weighs you down.
1: Okay, whether it's a bag or a box.
0: Yeah.
1: You want to put it in a box? Okay, you can put your box.
0: We'll call it luggage because, you know, you have, like, the cheap stuff you get from Walmart, and you have, like, Louis Vuitton, like, really nice. So let's call it luggage versus baggage.
1: So we talk about dreams, goals, and desires. We all have them coming in. And one of the things that I read even during this week and some of the information that I was just kind of researching and comparing it even in our own lives, what do you think is the big three? I call them the big three. This list is not all inclusive, but there are three things that tends to be a problem when it comes to expectations, uncommunicated expectations. And I'll give you the first one. Let's see if you can follow along with it. The first one is money.
0: Oh, well, I would say that it would probably be family.
1: Okay, that's one, but that's not one of the big three.
0: Money, sex, communication.
1: Ding, ding, ding, ding, ding. Absolutely. You know, research has shown those are the three biggest areas that people have uncommunicated expectations in. And when you talk about it and when you think about it, that list is not all inclusive. And some of the other things you mentioned, one of them was family. Those are those family traditions.
0: And let's use an example of why that could be an issue. Because if you were raised in a family where you had dinner every night.
1: I was just going to say Sunday dinner.
0: Yeah. I mean, there are things that we grow up doing that when we go into other relationships, we expect for people to do it like we did it.
1: Mm-hmm.
0: And so that could become a major issue if it's not talked about.
1: Sure.
0: Because we were watching a show and He grew up going to Sunday dinner every single Sunday, and that's something that he wanted for his family. But he was dating someone who was totally different.
1: Right, and she kind of looked at him like, "We don't. That's do that. What you do,
0: right?
1: That's something that's very new and unique to me." You know, another one is chores. Roles and responsibility. We're gonna talk about that. How about uncommunicated expectations as it relates to friends?
0: That can always be a big issue, because let's before we even go any further, let's define the difference between hope and expectation.
1: Okay, go ahead.
0: And for me, that's what I have just been really meditating on. You know, we are believers. We believe the word of God. I look at, there are 37 different scriptures that talk about expectation. And when I really began to really kind of really focus on this, the thing that I really came to realize was that hope is the currency of the kingdom. And expectation is the currency of humanity.
1: Okay.
0: We spend our lives expecting that people are going to do things the way we do it, expecting right. that they're going to give us what we give them back. But I can say today, I would believe that if we live our life with expectation, we will always be disappointed and frustrated, because expectation is driven by a sense of I'm entitled to this.
1: Oh, yeah. We definitely going to talk about that part. Yeah.
0: And hope is a result of this is a gift and I really didn't have to get it. And so if we would begin just by changing our mindset by approaching relationships from the mindset of hope, and not expectation, because I always say, I expect nothing and I hope for everything.
1: Right. And one of the things that, as you said that, and I was listening to you, it's almost like you go into any relationship with these expectations, and some of them that you may have talked about, but some of them you have not talked about.
0: And some of them you don't even know that you have them.
1: Oh, absolutely. And then one of the things that I wrote down here was, when it comes to expectations, is to release those that I'm in relationship with from expectations. Mm-hmm. Just like what you were just describing, if I release those I'm in relationship with and that I love and care about, especially with like yourself, if I release you from expectations that I may have, you know, we've been together for a while, and I release you from those, then you said it already about that humanity side of not being disappointed. You know, obviously nobody goes into their relationships looking for disappointment, but it's going to happen.
0: But you should. Right. I think that you should go. One of the things I was taught by Claudette Copeland was that in this relationship, I'm going to hurt you and you're going to hurt me. And it's not intentional. Mm-hmm. It's because we're human. And that was one of the things that was so liberating for me, because I realized when you have childhood of origin issues and there are things you weren't taught and things you didn't know, you're going to every relationship expecting someone to be in your heart what only God can be. You know, I think about when we were younger, when we first got married, I remember seeing some friends, and one of our friends, he asked me, he said, "So you married now, so are you complete?"
1: He's just getting started.
0: I said, "Excuse me?" I said, "I didn't get married for a person to complete me."
1: Right.
0: Because a person can't. And if we
1: so are you saying I can't complete you?
0: No, baby. Only you. Oh, okay. Only God.
1: I'm just joking. I'm joking.
0: No, but I think unfortunately so many women think, well, if I get married, I'll be happy. Or men, well, if I get a wife, I'll be complete. That's not the role of another human being. How could someone who has a source become your source?
1: Right.
0: And so when you think about hope and expectation, it's so important that we approach relationships from the perspective that whatever I get is a gift. I'm not entitled to any. And actually, God doesn't owe us anything. No one owes us anything. Right. We owe it to ourselves to do our best and to give everything 100%. But we can't then expect that same thing from other people.
1: No, absolutely not. You know, what impacts what we put into that box or luggage, or as you call it, the baggage that we have, is what we've seen and what we've heard. Mm-hmm. Our experiences that we experienced growing up, you know, that is where I think the origin of it, where it really starts. You know, whether you watch something on television when you were younger. I didn't grow up in the normal family structure, you know, mom and dad living at home together and dad coming home in the evenings and things like that. Got divorced early. So I didn't, that wasn't my normal.
0: Right.
1: So you had to compensate for those things that you didn't have and getting it from other sources, you know, where mine, I was a TV junkie. So
0: yeah, I
1: got
0: a
1: lot of it from television, and I would see things on TV and I say, man, that's what I want. So you know what, that even at a young age, I would take that and put it in my box and put it in my bag or luggage or however you wanted to, what container you want to call it. I would hold that in. So guess what? When years and years later, when I meet Renee, guess what? I'm going to pull that thing out or have that expectation that she's going to do what I see or that I have learned from or have wanted or desired or all those things. And if I put that on you, that's unfair to you.
0: It is.
1: You know, and just like you said it already, you're not going to meet it.
0: No. And you know, you think about that. Just use what you just said. We have all these things we put into our heart that accumulate. So just imagine, we got married at 21.
1: Mm-hmm.
0: So you probably had a whole lot less in your heart than you would have in your heart right now.
1: Sure.
0: And so these are the things we need to really be mindful of when we get married at 21 versus 50, or if we've been married multiple times. We need the time to, one of my first Highlands Talk idea was about unpacking, unpacking ourselves, unpacking our heart. That's a part of our description for rich relationships, because we realize that if we don't take the time to really ask ourselves, who hurt you, who told you that, and how do you make people feel, you're going to be a lot of, you're either going to be, people either energize you or drain you.
1: Mm-hmm.
0: And when we don't take the time to really get to know where the source of our hurt and our information and how we make people feel, if we don't get to the source of those things, we are just a drain.
1: Right. And one of the things that I also learned from another source, we talked about this in the first episode or so, how there's so many awesome teachers and things like that out there. And one of the things that I learned from Andy Stanley was, and this is a good, and I even wrote it down and I had it even in my journal, and it says, What we try to do in situations like this is we want to either reflect something or we want to, oh, I'm sorry, not reflect. We want to emulate or we want to imitate those things that we've seen, you know, from earlier in parts of our lives, you know. And when we try to graft that into my life, it may not come out the same way. You know, and more than likely it's not, because you're looking at a scripted or something that people have wrote it, and it's going to be a perfect story.
0: It's been edited and it's been reproduced and it's been made perfect. And life just isn't like that.
1: Mm-hmm.
0: Because you have, you know, pain and hurt, and all of those things can take any beautiful photo and make it a little bit distorted.
1: Right. And if you don't deal with those things, the one common denominator you're going to take with you out of that baggage container box or luggage is you.
0: Mm-hmm.
1: If you don't deal with those things, the next relationship you're going to pick up and go to, you're going to take it right along with you.
0: And you know, when I think about some examples of hope versus expectation, I think about a situation where someone that was really close to me, they got sick and I went there to be there with them.
1: Mm-hmm.
0: And we were just talking, and we're talking about someone else who was not there for them during that time.
1: Someone who should have been?
0: Someone, but see, that's the expectation.
1: Right.
0: So when we do things, and I think I had gotten to a place in my life, I don't do things to get somebody to do it back for me.
1: Right.
0: I do it because it's in my heart to do it. And when you do things without expecting to get something back, it is so liberating.
1: Sure.
0: You can say no and yes, and it not be about the other person. It could be about you being honest with yourself. And so what I reflected back to her was, so you did it for that person to do something for you? No. Yes, you did. Because if we do something and then we expect for someone to do something, I give an example of today. I realized that my sister and I have totally different standards about everything.
1: Mm-hmm.
0: And I told her, I said, you know what? I apologized, because I am expecting what's important to me
1: to be important to you. Right.
0: And that's wrong.
1: Right.
0: You know, I apologize.
1: Sure.
0: You know, and so I think that the more we learn about what biblical principles are, because all these things we're talking about, although we may not give you a scripture and a verse, they're all biblical principles. God is he is the only source of solutions. Everyone else may take it and repackage it in a way where you maybe understand it.
1: Right.
0: But it's the only source.
1: Whether it's a self-help book or a new teaching or anything, there's nothing new under the sun.
0: Because when I think of James 4, it says, why is there arguing and quarreling amongst you?
1: Right.
0: And I think about that in regards to expectations.
1: Sure.
0: Because we expect that we're supposed to get something that was never ours. It was never promised. So you don't give to get.
1: And you said something about that relationship. That sounded like what I call a transactional relationship, is where you actually exchange or take turns. I did this for you, now you do this for me. And that can be a big problem when you think about a relationship that you're in, whether it's a husband and wife and those types of things. If you have a transactional relationship, it's almost like you're taking turns, and you both are losing.
0: You are.
1: You know, you're losing in the sense that, yeah, you got what you wanted this time. And what happens when the person don't want to deliver when it's their turn? That's going to build up resentment. That's going to build up animosity and some negative things that if you don't properly deal with them or address them.
0: Or be aware of them.
1: Sure.
0: I think so many times we do things and we really never discover our why.
1: Right.
0: You know, one of the things that Gil and I, we jokingly say that we try to outserve each other. And I think to me that has been one of the greatest gifts to our relationship, because it's not tit for tat.
1: Mm-hmm.
0: There is no such thing as 50-50.
1: Right.
0: I'm 100% and you're 100%.
1: Yeah.
0: You bring 100, I bring 100. You might bring 90, I might bring 80. But it's never 50-50, because that goes back to I'm not a whole person.
1: Right.
0: You know, and so I love these conversations that really make us begin to stop and think and reflect on, what do I bring to the relationship?
1: Mm-hmm.
0: Am I bringing hope? Am I bringing expectation? Am I bringing a breath of fresh air? Or am I sucking all the air out of the room?
1: Right.
0: Because if we don't begin to do that in relationships, we really make it really hard for relationships to, as we say, let's grow.
1: Right.
0: And so to me, I would really put this episode under repairing your mindset about what, because if I had to say what I would believe about expectation, I would have to say the expectation is the silent killer of relationships, because again, like you're talking about, it's uncommunicated.
1: Mm-hmm.
0: We don't talk about it. We don't say anything about it. And so if you just start, a call to action would be, the next time you're in a situation where you're going to another person about something you want or need, are you going with hope or an expectation?
1: You know, as we're talking about uncommunicated expectations, hope versus expectations, and we had some good wisdom, got wisdom, got knowledge, and got questions that we had that happened this past week after a friend of ours listened to the episode 2 of the podcast. And what did he say?
0: Warren Riley shared the importance of couples coming into their relationship naked and unashamed. And I thought that was so beautiful. He used Genesis as the example.
1: Right.
0: That Adam and Eve were in the garden and they were naked and they were not ashamed.
1: Right. And that's definitely wisdom when you think about it from the standpoint of when you can go into your relationship with that kind of vulnerability and being totally open, that's nothing but going to have positive input into your life and into your relationship later, you know, especially if you feel safe enough to have that level of vulnerability and exposure about some things.
0: And I would say that if you don't have that, wait until you do.
1: Yeah, definitely.
0: Because you don't get more vulnerable as you get married if you don't start off that way. My godmother used to always say, start it off the way you want it to be. Don't start doing things you don't want to continue doing. And if you can't be open and honest and transparent, as Warren said, naked and unashamed, you might want to get some more counsel. Spend some more time getting to know that person. You owe that to yourself.
1: Absolutely.
0: So that's our Got Wisdom. We don't have a Got Question. Hey, guys, we need you guys to send your questions.
1: Sure. So if you got questions, you can send them to our... Go to our website at richrelationshipsus.com, or you can actually send it to our Gmail, which is richrelationships.us@gmail.com. www.dreamsgoalsandesires.com.
0: I love to hear you say that, boy.
1: See, you didn't think I was going to get it
0: ahead.
1: Right.
0: And go that
1: was
0: ahead
1: and that ain't from no notes either.
0: That's in your heart. Go ahead, you beavers.
1: You know, in this episode, we're talking about uncommunicated expectations. There are some things that happen when you have someone that is leveraging their uncommunicated expectations on you.
0: Or holding you hostage, you mean?
1: Well, I wouldn't call it necessarily holding you hostage. I think there's some behaviors that you see happen, you know, when somebody is have put uncommunicated expectations on you, and you are going to respond regardless of whether you know it consciously or unconsciously.
0: And it may not be intentional.
1: Right. And I wrote these down because I wanted to really have some detail to them. And it's four of them that these are some of the behaviors that you can see. Your first response is you leave the situation. This is where you can't meet that person's expectations. The problem is when you leave, you take your luggage, your baggage, and your dreams and goals and aspirations, and you take them into your next relationship because you have put them on someone without them even knowing it. Mm-hmm. And you, just like you said at the very beginning of this episode, nobody is going to be able to meet those needs. You know,
0: nobody but God.
1: That's not the goal of a relationship, where you come into it with these requirements, so to speak.
0: Or demands.
1: Yeah, and put them on someone because they're going to fail you. I thought about our relationship when we were very young in our marriage, where I think that was something that you did towards
0: gosh.
1: Me.
0: Yes, I did.
1: You know, you expected
0: I'm
1: me.
0: I'm so sorry.
1: Well, it's okay, because you expected me to meet some needs, and I can testify that it gets weighty.
0: It does.
1: It's a big weight and a big responsibility for someone to put this unnecessary pressure
0: right.
1: upon you, you know, especially when you're young.
0: And mine was not uncommunicated. I have never had a problem.
1: Oh, you defined it all right.
0: I my issue is not uncommunicated expectations. I make sure.
1: No,
0: I'm
1: you communicate very,
0: very
1: well.
0: Yes, I do.
1: Or at least you tell me what you want very well.
0: And everybody that knows me knows. If you don't have to wonder what I want or what I need, I will tell you.
1: Yes, ma'am.
0: I'm just learning how to do it
1: differently,
0: with grace.
1: Well, and that's happened over time.
0: And thinking about, I think about how when we first got married, Gil had this big box of all, because Gil was very, very popular in high school.
1: I wouldn't say popular. I just knew people. You know, I wasn't. Well, I didn't think I was super.
0: Well, you may not
1: have
0: friends, but you were popular. You didn't have really close friends, but everybody knew you.
1: Well, okay. I don't think so, but okay.
0: Well, anyway, you had this big box of all these pictures and letters from all these girls that had sent him all this stuff that he had kept. And I can remember being 21 years old. Gil was a cop in the Air Force, so he did shift work. And I remember sitting and reading all of this stuff in his box.
1: How did that make you feel? I mean, did you get mad or angry?
0: I got really mad, but then all of a sudden I found this one pack of letters that were like so well cared for.
1: Uh-huh. What letters were those?
0: Those were letters you have written to me.
1: Ooh, there it is.
0: And then I realized, oh my goodness, this boy really, really, for real, really loves me. And
1: I had some letters?
0: It was what the letters said.
1: Oh, okay.
0: I got to hear your thoughts. And because you were really quiet for a long time. Aaron always jokes and says, my daddy was quiet the first 10 years of my life. And for those of you who know him, you know that is for real. And so when I read his thoughts and I realized, man, because I always thought I was more into him than he was into me. But when I read these letters, I got to hear his thoughts. And that shifted my view of my value towards him.
1: Mm-hmm.
0: And that's why it's important to write things down and keep journals. And he gave me permission. I wasn't sneaking through his stuff. We didn't do that.
1: He was open. Yeah.
0: Yeah, he was open. He didn't have anything to hide.
1: Like Warren said, naked.
0: Naked and unashamed.
1: That's it.
0: But I think that was very pivotal in our relationship, because it gave me the ability to see myself through your eyes.
1: Right. And we hadn't even been married 2 years yet at that time.
0: And we were so young. And I was so insecure. Oh, my gosh. And jealous.
1: That's a major expectation.
0: And possessive. And oh my gosh, I was a lot of work.
1: I'm a lot of work now in a different way. Those are all the things that you bring into every relationship. Not you, but yes, I'm just saying that's what people are going to bring, some things from their past into those relationships in the future. So we were talking about some of the common things that to identify. So we talked about leaving the situation, but the next one is it's a win type. It's a battle. Mm-hmm. You go into trying to get as much as you can from the person that you're in relationship with, which is not very good. And this is some of the characteristics you go into when you're in a battle for, or you feel like you're in an adversarial type thing. You try to persuade them. When I say that, I'm talking about you tell me what will work for you to get your way or to get them to accept your way and your expectations, that you're trying to give them expectations and trying to put it upon them. And now you go into persuading, you guilt trip them.
0: Silent treatment.
1: You try to control them. Mm-hmm. And you try to pressure them.
0: Right.
1: You know, there's no real victories for either way. No. You know, when you try those tactics on someone you are supposedly in a relationship with, it shouldn't be an adversarial type behavior that you're displaying when it comes to getting your expectations pressed upon them. That pressure that Renee put on me early in our marriage, that is the same type of thing that people are going to do. They're going to leave. They're going to go into a battle. They give in.
0: So how did you learn to deal with it?
1: I think when I started out, I displayed some of these behaviors. I would isolate myself. Mm-hmm. I didn't leave our whole relationship, but I would, you know, sometimes
0: present
1: I would,
0: and absent.
1: Exactly. I would disconnect emotionally. Mm-hmm. I would disconnect and mentally, mm-hmm. you know, where I would still be physically at home and in the relationship. And one of the things that you're going to lose, and this is something that is very key, you're going to lose intimacy. Mm-hmm. And I'm not talking about...
0: And you can have sex without intimacy and intimacy without sex.
1: And I was just getting ready to say something similar to that. I was getting ready to say, and I'm not talking about sex. I was talking about the intimacy that you have as a husband and wife, to where there feels like there's a barrier set up, or there's something, an obstacle that is in the way. And that was how I coped with. And that's how I dealt with it. When you put those uncommunicated expectations on me, you know, I would leave. And I didn't do so much of the battling type thing, you know, towards you.
0: Right.
1: I think
0: yours are probably more internal.
1: Right. Right. And I think this is the third one. I gave in a lot. Mm-hmm. You know, I just gave in a part of myself. And what I thought, this is when you think about somebody who really don't know who they are, mm-hmm. as a person.
0: Right.
1: It's easy for them to give up and give in to someone that they're in a love relationship with. Because you want the best.
0: Right.
1: You know, nobody goes into a relationship looking for it to fail.
0: No.
1: Everybody starts a relationship on and want it to succeed.
0: But I think that we may want it to succeed without knowing how to make it succeed.
1: Oh, absolutely. You know, and when I talked about the giving in, that's when I started abandoning who I was. Mm-hmm. You hear sometimes, and we've heard it before, working with some couples, that they start losing themselves mm-hmm. and their spouse. Mm-hmm. You know, that is an indicator that someone has leveraged expectations upon the other person, and the person who is the recipient of those expectations are feeling the pressure.
0: Right.
1: And they're doing some of these behaviors. And if you were, think about it, if you were the person that was putting the expectations on them and you weren't recognizing the responses that you were getting, sooner or later, you keep adding more and more weight and more expectations on this person. They've given in. They've checked out. They have shut down. You're going to see some of those things. And what happened is they're going to be unhappy in the relationship. Mm-hmm. You know, they may not say anything right away, but that's where I think it comes along to all of a sudden something blows up, or it's the straw that broke the camel back,
0: the rug,
1: or however
0: like
1: you want.
0: Like we talk about all the things that are under the rug that we're going to address and deal with.
1: Sure. And this is temporary. Mm-hmm. You know, they'll deal with it for a little while, but in a long-term situation, there's going to be some impacts that have to happen.
0: So how did you learn to, what changed in our relationship? What made things better?
1: the communication first. You know, I think, and I thank God, because we have had communication even before we got to this point where we've been through the trainings and all those types of things, that we talked about a lot of things, and you helped me in that sense, that you helped me sort through some of the emotions that I were feeling and trying to help me communicate it, not speaking for me, but helping me understand what I was feeling and to be able to articulate it to you to the point to where it helped me work through it to where it was an exchange.
0: We always say that a healthy relationship should make you better than what you can be by yourself. There are so many things about your personality that I have learned to appreciate and assimilate, because no one has everything.
1: No.
0: The other person should make you better. They should challenge you and encourage you. And they should also give you the freedom to be who you are.
1: Right. I think one of the things that I wrote down to be in a successful relationship, you got to give it all away.
0: You do.
1: I gave all those things. Now, I didn't give up myself and who I was as a person, but I gave it up for you. We say it, we share with couples all the time that I always have your back.
0: And I always have your back.
1: And so that means if I'm always looking out for you and you're always looking out for me,
0: we'll be covered.
1: We're covered 360.
0: Right.
1: We're covered both ways.
0: Right.
1: You know, and so I don't even have to think about me.
0: Right.
1: And you don't have to think about you, because you know you have someone looking out for you.
0: And to me, I think that is the epitome of what marriage is. It's selflessness. It's not demanding with expectation that I'm going to marry this person and all my childhood issues are going to go away. Or I'm going to get married and everything that I ever wanted is going to just, it's not that. You know, I said it before. Marriage is spiritual warfare more so than it is a romantic balcony.
1: Sure.
0: I think that if you don't see it as spiritual warfare, then you're going to try to live on a romantic balcony that's going to be very short.
1: Sure.
0: Because in order to be intimate, you have to be transparent. You have to be vulnerable. You have to be who you are.
1: Yeah.
0: You know, and be honest about that. And so hope versus expectation is a great launching pad for intimacy.
1: Right.
0: And for getting closer. It's not a bad thing, you know. And I'm grateful that we can share. We talked about, you know, we're going to always be hot, honest, open, and transparent. Sharing things from our own lives, from our own past, from our own pain, to prevent other people from having to go through the same things that we've had to go through.
1: And one of the things that you said, what was one of the things that I learned from it, or took away from the whole expectation of putting them on you, is you don't owe me anything. Mm-hmm. I'm in a relationship because I want to be in a relationship with you. And so therefore I give up. I don't want those transactional type of behaviors or anything like that, to where I said, Renee doesn't owe me anything.
0: Right. And I think that's so liberating when you realize that it's not the other person's job to make you happy. When you realize that it's a person, a job, a husband, a car, a baby, a house, a position, is not the answer.
1: No, it's not.
0: It has to be the Lord.
1: Right. And through that response for me is where you don't owe me anything, but I'm grateful for everything.
0: And I'm grateful for the gift of our relationship, because I always say, I think it's the best thing that ever happened. Jesus and you are the best thing that ever happened.
1: And I say it this way, being grateful and having gratitude is the catalyst for intimacy.
0: Mm-hmm.
1: If I'm very thankful for you and the things that you do for me, that's going to draw me closer to you. That's going to draw me in to where I want to be more intimate with you and open up and, as Warren say, be naked
0: and unashamed
1: and be hot, honest, open, and transparent to the point where I can bring things to you.
0: Right.
1: Not expectations.
0: Right. But hope.
1: But hope.
0: But hope.
1: That's a good way to put it.
0: But hope.
1: So this has been an awesome discussion and a talk that we've had sharing on the Rich Relationship Podcast about uncommunicated expectations.
0: Hope versus expectations.
1: Hope versus expectations. And to recap the things that we've actually talked about during this episode, and I'll just give it to you how I wrote it down, because it was really, really important for us to capture this information to me.
0: Oh, yes.
1: You know.
0: And to share it.
1: Right. Release those that we are in relationship with, or we love and we care about, from meeting my expectations.
0: Yes, Lord. That's an adult. That's adulting. at the highest level. Because remember, I asked my grandparents, what was the meaning of being an adult? My grandfather, of course, said, you're an adult when you're 18.
1: And you're paying your own bills. Yeah. And no.
0: But my grandmother said, you're an adult when you care about somebody else more than yourself. Mm-hmm. And so to me, I think that really... And
1: we should have used that for God wisdom.
0: Yeah, okay, so that's...
1: No,
0: that's not the God wisdom. Yeah. Well, Warren, we use... But it, there's lots of wisdom. Right. And that's the thing I was grateful for when she said that. When you love somebody, and love is not demanding, it's not puffed up. We know the love verse, but how do we apply that to our life? And so I think that when we live our life using hope as our currency versus writing checks that are going to bounce with expectation, we have much healthier, rich relationships.
1: Sure. And you also have to ask yourself, am I trying to persuade or guilt trip somebody, or kind of trying to control them, or put pressures on anyone that I'm in relationship with? These are kind of some of the self-assessments, some of the checks that you can actually do for yourself. Expectation, it creates a lender and a type of debt transactional relation. Our responsibility is to keep your baggage, luggage box, container of your hopes, dreams, and aspirations, goals, from becoming expectations on someone else.
0: Exactly.
1: They are your responsibility, exactly, not someone else's.
0: Your happiness, your fulfillment is your responsibility, and you take it to the Lord, not to a person.
1: Absolutely. And I don't expect anything, and I am grateful
0: for everything.
1: For everything.
0: I love that, babe.
1: Sure. So, babe, that is what we were talking about with uncommunicated expectations.
0: Hope versus expectation.
1: So it's been a really good show. We've kind of covered some information that we hope blesses and hope and helps someone.
0: Share some of our heart and some principles and some calls to action and some things to think about.
1: Absolutely.
0: Some, do some heavy lifting. Do some self-examination.
1: That's what it's all about, where we are growing and getting better.
0: And changing. And serving others.
1: Yes. Look forward to the next episode.
0: Episode 4.
1: Rich Relationship.
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Hello, this is Michael Gillette with a Golden Word Nugget. Several years ago, my wife Latasha and I was on vacation. One day, we visited a pottery barn and had the rare opportunity to visit with the potter working at his wheel. I could hardly wait for the opportunity to ask a couple of questions of him. The first one was, how much clay does he work with monthly, and how much goes to waste? He said not even a 0.5% of the thousands of pounds of clay is wasted. It reminded me of Jeremiah 18. The Lord gave a message to Jeremiah, go down to the potter's shop and I will speak to you there. So I did what he commanded me, Jeremiah said, and I found the potter working at his wheel. But the jar he was making did not turn out as he expected. So he crushed it into a lump of clay again and started over. Then the Lord gave me the message, O Israel, can I not do to you as the potter has done to this clay? As the clay is in the potter's hand, so are you in my hands. Wow. Now listen, what the sovereign Lord says in Psalms 138 verse 8, I will perfect that which concerneth you. Thy mercy, O Lord, endures forever. Forsake not the works of your hands. It is comforting to know that today and forever, we're in the potter's hand, and there's no fear about tomorrow. This is Michael Gillette with a Golden Word Nugget. I'm looking forward to hearing from you today. Connect with me on Facebook at Michael Gillette, G-U-L-L-A-T-T-E. We'll talk again soon.

After this I looked, and there before me was a great multitude that no one could count, from every nation, tribe, people, and language, standing before the throne and in front of the Lamb. They were wearing white robes and were holding palm branches in their hands, and they cried out in a loud voice, "Salvation belongs to our God who sits on the throne and to the Lamb." All the angels were standing around the throne and around the elders and the four living creatures. They fell down on their faces before the throne and worshiped God, saying, "Amen, praise and glory and wisdom and thanks and honor and power and strength be to our God forever and ever. Amen." The Book of the Revelation, chapter 7, verses 9 through 12.

Hi, this is Babby Mason with Encouraging Words. All around the world, in both small farm communities and large urban centers, people have a passionate drive for success. Oftentimes, we think of success as prosperity. We think of fame and popularity, owning a nice car and a nice house, or having money in the bank. Our culture defines success by accomplishments, awards, name recognition, and possessions. But there's a danger in the endless and relentless quest for fame and popularity. Unfortunately, the headlines are filled with sad stories of those who have chased fame only to find their pursuits empty and meaningless. Across a span of time, some of the world's most famous people have secured an infamous place in history, having lost their lives in the search of vain pursuits. Regardless of the culture, what people really want out of life is significance. True joy and significance for every person comes not in making a name for yourself, but in making the name of Jesus famous in the earth. If you're reflecting Him and His purpose in your life, then you are a huge success, because success is not defined by stuff and things. It's defined by your relationship with Jesus. This is Babby Mason with Encouraging Words. Reach out to me today at Babby.com. Matthew chapter 5, verses 14 through 16. You are the light that gives light to the world. A city that is built on a hill cannot be hidden. And people don't hide a light under a bowl. They put it on a lampstand so the light shines for all the people who are in the house. In the same way, you should be a light for other people. Live so that they will see the good things you do and will praise your Father in heaven. This is Babby Mason with Encouraging Words. Growing up in Michigan, the land of great lakes, rivers, and streams, my siblings and I learned to fish very early in life. I remember catching sunfish and perch using a cane pole. And as we got older, though, that's when I learned to cast a rod and reel. I got pretty good at it, too. I learned how to cast the fishing line in just the right spot to reel in the big one. Casting that rod and reel gives me a wonderful mental picture of what it means to cast all my cares upon the Lord. The word cast is a verb, meaning to throw, to pitch, or to roll over onto. The Bible tells us in 1 Peter 5:7 to cast all our cares upon the Lord, for He cares for us. I love the words of the old hymn, "What a Friend We Have in Jesus." One section of the song says, "Are you weak and heavy laden, cumbered with a load of care? Precious Savior, still our refuge, Thou will find us solace there." If you're burdened down today and your heart is filled with concern, roll all your cares upon the Lord. In exchange, you'll receive the rest your soul so desperately needs. This is Babby Mason with Encouraging Words. Will you do me a favor? Visit Babby.com for information concerning my books, Bible studies, and music. I hope to hear from you very soon. Matthew chapter 5, verses 14 through 16. You are the light that gives light to the world. A city that is built on a hill cannot be hidden. And people don't hide a light under a bowl. They put it on a lampstand so the light shines for all the people who are in the house. In the same way, you should be a light for other people. Live so that they will see the good things you do and will praise your Father in

Hello, this is Nan Self, author of Forgiveness, Making Space for Grace. My book is on the subject of forgiveness. Not only do I write about forgiving others, but I learned a lot just writing the book about forgiving myself. And I remember one day someone saying to me, "You know, I discern that you are forgiving many, many people, but I believe that you have not forgiven yourself." And I said to that person, "Really?" And he said, "Yes, you need to extend the same grace and freedom that you are teaching to others for forgiveness. You need to extend it to yourself. And when you do, the burdens of unforgiveness and the past will be lifted from you so that you can live in the present and you can look forward to the future."

0: Hello, everybody, and welcome. Welcome to Cantaloupe Cafe. I'm your co-host, Babby Mason, and I'm here with my girlfriend,
1: Donna D.
0: And together we are Cantaloupe Cafe, sisters and friends in the Lord, and have been for 36 years. And Cantaloupe Cafe is all about our life, our sisterhood, our kinship, our friendship, and the stories and the songs that bind us at the heart. And we're just so happy that you've joined us for today's show. And Donna, I love you, and I continue to write songs even to this very day. I mean, we started writing songs back in like 1984, and we're still writing songs, writing books together, writing stories together, doing television, doing all these kinds of things, radio together.
1: It's a love fest.
0: It is.
1: We're going steady
0: and
1: forever.
0: It's forever and ever and ever.
1: Amen.
0: And

And the song is straight out of the book of Genesis, actually, from the life of Joseph and what he had to go through when his brothers meant evil against him. And, you know, he was exalted. He was taken from the pit to the throne, as the lyrics say in this song. And, you know, it's taken out of that verse, Genesis 50, verse 20, where Joseph finally sees his brothers and he has to do the hardest thing in life, which is that word forgive. And he forgave his brothers, you know, when they came crying to him and, you know, talking about the death of their dad, and they felt so guilty for what they had done. But, you know, Joseph was the man, and he forgave them. And he said in Genesis 50, verse 20, "But as for you, you meant evil against me, but God meant it for good in order to bring it about as it is this day to save people alive." You know, God will turn things around for his glory. And ultimately, Joseph was made to save his family, to save the lost. And so my encouragement through this song is for anyone facing obstacles, anyone facing struggle in their lives, to know that they must just release things to God's control. He would take over. He would turn things around where you're able to save souls for his glory in the end.

0: Well, we are so grateful to be talking with Juanita Kraft today, a very gifted singer, songwriter, communicator, performer. You wrote a song called God Has a Plan for You, and it is a beautiful song, and we're going to hear the song here in just a moment, written by Juanita Kraft. Juanita, tell us how that song was inspired.
1: I guess about 20 years ago, I went through a very, I would say, painful divorce, and for a while, I just didn't know what to do with my life. It seemed like everything that I attempted was, it was just blocks. Felt like I was jumping over hurdles. Felt like I was just every single thing that I was attempting that was being blocked. And I needed to hear that He's going to open up the gates and make the crooked places straight. And I didn't know how I was going to use that, baby. I really didn't. But it gave me a sense of comfort. If you do what God wants you to do, you will have His favor. I hope that this touches a lot of hearts, because there's some people out here that might think that they have no purpose. They might be even considering suicide, thinking that they have no value. But God has a plan for everybody.

Hi, this is Dr. Mary Sims, author of Move Past Your Pain, Discover Your Purpose. If you are having a challenge in your life or a trial, remember that God is good all the time, and that weeping will endure for a night, but joy comes in the morning, that tough times don't last, but God is always going to be there for you to help you through tough times. And I keep thinking about the woman in the book of Ruth, Naomi, and she was a woman who was just an ordinary person who struggled with depression. And I think some people will struggle with depression. She had a lot of loss in her life. She lost her son. She lost her husband, both sons, and her husband. That's a lot of tragedy, a lot of loss, a lot of grief. And so at one point, when she was so depressed, she was trying to convince her daughter-in-laws not to go back towards Jerusalem, where she heard that there was food there, because she was in tough times as well. There was a famine going on. And so she really was struggling. And matter of fact, you know, some of the words that came out of her mouth was like she was depressed. She said, "It's more bitter for me than for you, because the Lord's hand has turned against me." In other words, nothing good can happen for me now. And that's how a lot of people feel. Like, you know, even though I know God, with my circumstances, nothing good can come out of this right now. But still, she moved towards him in spite of the depression. And I think that's a good principle in terms of wanting to be transformed in our lives. If we move towards him and not away from him, he will meet us where we are, and transformation can start happening one step at a time.

And I saw another sign in heaven, great and marvelous, seven angels having the seven last plagues, for in them is filled up the wrath of God. And I saw as it were a sea of glass mingled with fire, and them that had gotten the victory over the beast, and over his image, and over his mark, and over the number of his name, stand on the sea of glass, having the harps of God. And they sing the song of Moses, the servant of God,

Change, a change has come over me. 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And now I'm free. Jermaine is coming at this time.

0: Hello, everybody, and welcome to Comfort Zone. We're so happy that you've joined us here on the show. I'm Babbie Mason,
1: And I'm DJ High Praise. What's up, y'all?
0: And we're happy that you've joined us today. You know, here on the Comfort Zone, it's all about welcoming you into our world. You know, here on Comfort Zone, we talk about gospel music, the message of gospel music.
1: Yes.
0: We talk about gospel music itself and our memories of gospel music and our experiences here on Comfort Zone. And we just want to get around the microphone and encourage you, you know, to think about what gospel music means to you, the message of the gospel. Think about, you know, when we talk about our stories, we kind of want to throw it back to you just to kind of help you stir up your experiences, generate some conversations around the dinner table and help you just to begin to think about how good God is and what he means to you. That's what Comfort Zone is all about. So I'm happy to be with you here today, DJ High Praise. What's happening?
1: Hey, everything is happening. And for those of you who don't know, I'm sitting here with the legendary Babbie Mason, songwriter, singer, producer,
0: amen,
1: coach, teacher. I mean, I just can't continue to move forward with all those different titles.
0: I'm tired just hearing you talk.
1: So, in case
0: you don't know, I am here with DJ High Praise, or should I say Brian Brooks,
1: yes,
0: a.k.a. DJ High Praise. And Brian Brooks / DJ High Praise is an innovative voice on the internet. He has DJ High Praise Radio. He is a historian of gospel music. He has a radio program called Joycast, where he digs deep into all genres of gospel music and the artists, the writers, the history, the backstories. I mean, the man is a walking, talking encyclopedia of gospel music. So we're just happy to be able to team up together.
1: Yes, I am so excited to be here with you. Let's get into today's topic.
0: Sure.
1: Today's topic is gospel music pioneers and the

0: daddy's church. Wow. So not only was I listening to it, I was playing it.
1: You were playing it.
0: I was playing it for the choir.
1: Wow.
0: Although I could only play in one key.
1: Oh, what, see.
0: Wait.
1: Well, that's one more key than I can play.
0: Thank you. I could play in the key of C.
1: Yes. Because
0: we didn't read music in that. I was taking piano lessons, but Bach and Brahms and Beethoven didn't help me out a whole lot at Lily Baptist Church.
1: Really?
0: So I could only play in one key, and that was the key of C. Sometimes it was too high. Sometimes it was too low. Sometimes it was too bad.
1: See? And as a piano player, you probably said to the singer, you're just going to have to follow me.
0: Follow me.
1: Or sing without music.
0: And I get you as close to the key of C as I possibly could.
1: I love it. So, you know, one of the main artists for me that sticks out are the Edwin Hawkins Singers. Now, back in that time, people in the world used to call gospel music Jesus music. That's a Jesus song. And one of the songs that comes to mind is the classic Oh Happy Day.
0: Of course.
1: I tell you what, for those of us that did not grow up in church, it was very different than anything that was being heard at the time. And it was innovative, but we knew it was a gospel song, but it was cool. Can I say it was funky at the time? Can I use that term?
0: Because for the summer of, what would it be like, 1976? Mm-hmm. Something like that. You know, radio was a huge part of our life.
1: Yes.
0: You know, we had our own secular station that we listened to. Mm-hmm. And I don't know that there were a lot of, quote, Christian or gospel stations, but there were secular stations that had gospel shows.
1: That's right.
0: That would play gospel, say, from, you know, 6 a.m. to noon mm-hmm. on a Sunday.
1: Mm-hmm.
0: And so that was kind of like, you know, gospel music was kind of compartmentalized.
1: That's right.
0: Into secular radio.
1: That's right.
0: But to hear a gospel song on secular radio in the top 40.
1: That's right.
0: That was life changing right there.
1: But then, in addition to that, talk about seeing the Edwin Hawkins Singers. The way they dressed,
0: yeah.
1: They dressed like the cool people of the time. They could have easily been on Soul Train,
0: yeah,
1: or on American Bandstand.
0: Of course,
1: just the way they dressed, which was very different than what we perceive church people to be.
0: This is what I loved about Oh Happy Day, is the message of the gospel was not compromised.
1: It was not.
0: I mean, it was definitely a beautiful gospel message.
1: Mm-hmm.
0: Oh Happy Day, when Jesus washed my sins away. I mean, that's just a beautiful gospel message.
1: And for those of us that were outside of the church, that was a new radical message for us because we weren't church. We weren't taught. We weren't listening to a pastor or reading the Bible. And to hear that message for the first time, that yeah. Oh Happy Day, when Jesus mm-hmm. washed mm-hmm. my sins away, yeah. Oh Happy Day. And for those, we were saying, well, what does that mean? Jesus, who's he?
0: Yeah.
1: And what about our sins? He washed them away? What a concept for us to be introduced to through that song.
0: Yeah. And, you know, I'm so blessed in the ministry that God has given me to be able to do some extensive travel and to even travel, you know, to other countries. And a lot of that travel has been to Europe. And I love the fact, even to this very day, Oh Happy Day is like the national anthem of all of Europe.
1: I agree.
0: When we went over there to sing, if you're an African American in anywhere in Europe and you sing, you are an automatic rock star.
1: Oh yeah.
0: You obtain rock star status if they know you can sing. So when we went over there to Paris, France, and I took some singers with me at the invitation of one of my dear pastor friends, Pastor Gerald Harris was speaking in some meetings over there, and he wanted to bring a gospel music team because he knew their affinity, their affection for gospel music. And every day around noon, me and our team of singers would go to any plaza, any gathering place, and start singing Oh Happy Day, and would draw a huge crowd
1: mm-hmm.
0: and pass out our handbills. And that's how we'd pack out our concerts every evening.
1: Wow. That's amazing. We could go on all day about Oh Happy Day, but that's just one stop on this historical train. Now, I would like to bring us up to now. One of the influential artists that I'd like to bring up is Jonathan McReynolds. Jonathan McReynolds is amazing.
0: Yes.
1: He is...
0: I love the way he thinks.
1: I do too.
0: I love the way he writes.
1: Absolutely. One song in particular that I love is Cycles.
0: Cycles, man. What a song.
1: What a song and what a concept. And for those of us that only want to be Christians on the surface, it challenges.

0: challenges us to go deeper.
1: Yes. Yeah. Well, I think the way he writes is where we're living.
0: Yes. I agree with you.
1: Yeah. I mean, because we all struggle. Well, I'll just speak personally. I struggle with habitual sin.
0: Yes.
1: You know,
0: or cycles.
1: Cycles of sin.
0: Mm-hmm.
1: You know, that the Apostle Paul alludes to that. The thing that I don't want to do
0: is the thing I do.
1: Thank you. Mm-hmm. And the thing that I do is the thing that I don't want to do.
0: Exactly.
1: And so cycles have wow. plagued man
0: yes.
1: ever since the beginning of time.
0: Amen.
1: And you know, we want to take Christianity and wrap it up and put it in a nice box.
0: Little bow.
1: Uh-huh, with a nice bow on top.
0: Yeah.
1: And make everything look real pretty on the outside when it's all whacked up on the inside.
0: That's right.
1: And Jonathan is just opening up the box.
0: Yes, he is.
1: And telling it like it is, the way we really are on the inside. And I love him for that.
0: And I think that this is, in my opinion, it's a new movement in gospel music. To me, Jonathan McReynolds is the Edwin Hawkins of this time, in my opinion. Because
1: mm-hmm.
0: he's doing things that kind of makes current Christians cringe, but are teaching new people that are new to the gospel that, hey, the door is open. You can come in, and this is what you can expect.
1: Well, you know, the millennials, mm-hmm. I gotta tip my hat to the millennials. You know, older folks tend to look at millennials over their reading glasses,
0: oh, yeah.
1: you know, with it down on their nose, you know.
0: What are they doing?
1: What are they doing?
0: Are they allowed to do that?
1: But I got to tip it to the millennials in that I love their reality. You know, they are putting it all out there,
0: mm-hmm.
1: you know, on the internet with proof,
0: mm-hmm.
1: with pictures and videos.
0: Mm-hmm.
1: But Jonathan is calling us, I think, to accountability.
0: Wow. I love it.
1: And I think that's kind of sometimes where the millennials miss it. We're putting it out there. But what are we going to do about it?
0: That's right.
1: We're putting it out there, but are you asking Jesus will fix it after a while? Are you asking Jesus to fix you?
0: Wow.
1: And change you.
0: Amen.
1: And cleanse you and make yourself right before him.
0: Wow.
1: And so I that's why I love Jonathan McReynolds' honesty and vulnerability. I got to put this in here too.
0: Oh yeah.
1: I am blessed to be a mentor, a teacher, a coach of up-and-coming singers and songwriters. And we host a conference, a weekend conference called The Inner Circle, where we gather, we roll out the red carpet for those that want to be better. You know, a lot of people are trying to keep their secrets. They don't want you to, you know.
0: They don't want you in their business.
1: As if there's some kind of competition going on.
0: Yeah.
1: But I want to, with the Lord's help, share what he has given me.
0: Amen.
1: To teach the next generation of singers and songwriters and authors. And I don't mean that as far as age is concerned, but experience.
0: Yeah.
1: I want to help train up the next generation of singers and songwriters.
0: Wow.
1: And Jonathan McReynolds came to one of our events.
0: Oh, wow.
1: Yeah, as a registrant.
0: Mm-hmm.
1: He came from Chicago and sat in on one of our songwriting sessions. And I'm not saying that, you know, our conference is the be-all and the end-all. But the fact is that he was humble enough. This was, you know, back a few years ago, before he began to blow up.
0: Wow.
1: But the fact that he came.
0: Wow.
1: And the fact that he wanted to better himself. And the fact that he wanted to use his gifts for God and to stir up his gifts.
0: Wow.
1: He came so that he could learn. And I was just so grateful for that.
0: That's a great testimony. And that's what the being in the body is all about. It's about being sharing and pouring into others' lives. And you do that so well, Babby Mason. I would not be here if it wasn't for that loving spirit that you have to help us grow, to help to share your influence, to share your experience with us, to help us go to the next level. Because
1: that
0: it's all about
1: so
0: duplication.
1: Cool. That's so cool. Because
0: yeah.
1: Can we tell a little bit of the story?
0: Yeah, absolutely.
1: The Lord has blessed, you know, this is what I love about God. I have always wanted to do two things, be a singer, mm-hmm. and a teacher. But God has given us, the Bible says that God has given to every man the measure of a gift.
0: Yes.
1: And this morning I was thinking about this, that your gift looks like a pie.
0: Mm.
1: Okay?
0: Okay.
1: Let's say your gift is a pie. But you can cut that pie up into many pieces. And so you have a gift, but that gift has so many parts and so many, there are different layers and extensions of your gift.
0: Wow.
1: So my singing turned into songwriting, songwriting turned into devotional writing. Devotional writing turned into book writing. Book writing turned into Bible study writing. The next thing you know, I'm teaching and speaking to women on weekend at conferences and retreats. That led into teaching artists and singers and songwriters how to have an excellent ministry, helping them stir up their gifts for ministry. That led to more book writing. So what I'm saying to you is, you are just now beginning to tap into your gifts.
0: Wow.
1: You have so many gifts and talents. You don't even have enough lives to live all of them.
0: Wow, that's beautiful.
1: That's the kind of God we serve.
0: Amen.
1: And so I met you through a mutual friend.
0: Yes.
1: Who said, I want you to meet this guy. He's into technology. He's talking about doing a radio program. Can you coach him? Can you help him? So I met you. The next thing I know, you were doing a show called Joycast.
0: Yes.
1: And the show now runs on BabbyMasonRadio.com.
0: Yes.
1: And on DJHighPraiseRadio.com. Yes. Come on, somebody. Mm-hmm. Hallelujah.
0: Hallelujah. Yes.
1: Amen.
0: Thank
1: I think
0: you,
1: that
0: Jesus.
1: Is commendable.
0: It's amazing to me.
1: Amazing that you, this guy who helps to run the world through...
0: Project management, process design, Six Sigma, yes.
1: Running the world,
0: yes.
1: Technology. You've taken that technology and now you're using it
0: for
1: the kingdom of God.
0: Amen.
1: Not to say that you're not doing that in your secular job, because
0: right.
1: God's got ambassadors everywhere.
0: Yes, he does.
1: We need ambassadors in banking and politics and technology,
0: yes.
1: And aerospace and in the classroom and everywhere. We need
0: exactly.
1: to be everywhere, infiltrating
0: yes.
1: all the kingdoms of the world.
0: Amen.
1: But the fact
0: Amen.
1: That now you have a voice in the gospel music world.
0: An international voice.
1: Yeah, I just think it's phenomenal.
0: And I praise God for it. But, you know, getting back to our topic, because you and I could go on
1: yeah.
0: for a long time. But, you know, the thing about it is that's what it's all about. Their music is a part of our lives.
1: Yes.
0: And they use their gift to encourage us to be the best people and ambassadors for the kingdom in our everyday lives. And you do it for us, Babby.
1: Well,
0: through your music.
1: You know, I woke up one day, and even though I think like a 21-year-old, my left knee lets me know I am all of, you know, however old, I'm 63.
0: She's like,
1: and
0: say
1: counting.
0: What knee?
1: Yo,
0: no, that's
1: what?
0: Not supposed to be happening.
1: Thank you. You're supposed to be able to take these stairs.
0: Exactly.
1: But I've come to the place now to where I think it was Irma Bombeck that said, when I stand before God at the end of my life, I would hope that I use everything that he gave me.
0: Amen.
1: And I heard, I think it was Florence Littauer who said she wants to die empty.
0: Mm-hmm.
1: She doesn't want to die
0: wow.
1: with all these gifts and talent stored up in her. I think it was Miles Monroe that said that the place with the most potential is the graveyard.
0: Is in the graveyard.
1: Okay. So many people died with their dreams
0: mm-hmm.
1: still in them.
0: That's right.
1: So many people died unfulfilled
0: right.
1: with their gifts and their talents still buried in the casket with them. I don't want to be that kind of person.
0: No, me either.
1: I don't want to die full. I
0: Amen.
1: Want to die empty.
0: Empty.
1: So even here in my senior years,
0: mm-hmm.
1: and I still, y'all, if I can say myself, I think I still have a little bit of it going on.
0: Absolutely.
1: Because I'm still singing,
0: uh-huh.
1: I'm still writing, I'm still recording. But the Lord has opened up a lot of different areas for media. Whoever thought in a million years that I'd be sitting before a microphone with a internet radio station, not a show,
0: right?
1: A station.
0: Station
1: that's on 24 hours a day, on television, interviewing the who's who in gospel music, in books and radio and all those kinds of genres. So I'm just here to tell you that whatever dream you have, whatever hope you have, whatever vision you have,
0: mm-hmm.
1: you must be about your Father's business.
0: Amen. Amen. And just like the artist that we talked about Edwin Hawkins. He's a part of that.
1: Yes.
0: We talked about Jonathan McReynolds.
1: He really
0: He's
1: was
0: a part of that.
1: An innovative voice in his generation.
0: Absolutely.
1: And Jonathan McReynolds is that same kind of innovative voice in his generation.
0: That's right. And to be innovative, you also have to be courageous.
1: You do.
0: You cannot be afraid to speak. You cannot be afraid to attack or to introduce concepts that may make some people uncomfortable.
1: Yes.
0: You know?
1: Yes.
0: That's important.
1: Yes.
0: You know?
1: You know, the deacons, you know, when we started our show today, there was an old hymn
0: uh-huh.
1: that was on my mind. Five.

0: Now, see.
1: I'm rocking.
0: Oh, I know you.
1: Well.
0: This evening, our Heavenly Father, it is once more and again that this your meek and humble servant come to you with a bowed down head and a humble heart.
1: Now,
0: that ministers to us.
1: Yes.
0: But my grandkids, they're going to get up and walk out. I'm sorry. So we've got to be relevant.
1: We do have to be relevant. And we can't be afraid of that relevance. You know, even Jesus, when he walked the earth, you know, people talk about the situation in the Bible where he was at the wedding, he turned the water into wine. He understood the need for the situation that he was in, and he met that need.
0: Yes.
1: You know, his mother said, you know, at first when his mother approached him, Jesus said, you know, woman, you know, why are you bothering me right now? And she looked at him.
0: Can you see that picture?
1: I can. She just looked at him and went, mm-hmm, just do what he says.
0: That's right. Mm-hmm. Y'all go get the water.
1: Exactly.
0: Uh-huh, and do what he says.
1: Yep.
0: Yeah. You have to tip your hat to Mary.
1: That's right.
0: Because mama know.
1: Mama know.
0: Even Jesus' mama knew, right?
1: She said, I'm not paying you any attention.
0: Y'all go get the water pot.
1: Do what he says. Mm-hmm. That's right. And that's what we need to do today. Just do what he says. And if he is prompting your heart to be more innovative, not just for artists, but also for your everyday jobs.
0: Can I insert this?
1: Yeah.
0: Along with Jonathan McReynolds' innovation, which we have to applaud.
1: Yes.
0: I also applaud his artistry. I also applaud his command of the language, his use of his musical craftsmanship.
1: Yes.
0: The man is an excellent songwriter.
1: Amen.
0: He's an excellent songwriter. You got to give it to him.
1: Yes.
0: Can I step out on a limb and just speak mama's mind?
1: Oh, yeah.
0: Okay, I'm old enough to be y'all's grandmama, okay? So we get into the place now to where we just say, okay, grandmama, let them have it.
1: Just let us do what she does.
0: Let grandmama do what she do.
1: Mm-hmm.
0: Okay, so may I say this to songwriters? Those of you that look at Jonathan McReynolds' music, look at his craftsmanship, check out the quality of his lyrics, check out the audience's response to the message of his lyrics. All right? Look at that connection. And then compare that to your own music. Okay? Look at the quality of your lyrics, the quality of your message, the quality of your production, the audience's response. I'm not talking about your mama's response. I'm not talking about auntie and them and cousin and them.
1: Right.
0: I'm talking about that person who doesn't have any recollection of who you might be.
1: That's right.
0: And look at the response. Is it there? Is there a quality in your lyric? Is there a quality in your melody and your production? It has to be there. That's why I applaud Jonathan McReynolds, because there is just a quality of excellence.
1: Exactly.
0: He sets the bar.
1: He raises the bar. He is.
0: When it comes to artistry, when it comes to beautiful, impeccable songwriting and communication, I have to give it to him.
1: Amen.
0: And he's a beautiful example of what it looks like to have quality lyrics, quality music that really transcends race and culture and denomination.
1: Absolutely.
0: He's just applaud him so much.
1: And it's a tool, right? Because music, when you think about the definition of the word music itself, when you think about what to muse, to think, to ponder, you know, when we think about that, that is what the job of the psalmist is. Even David. You know, through David in the Bible, his experiences and the psalms that he wrote them out of his experiences.
0: Yes.
1: and his relationship with God, when things were good and when things weren't so good. And David was very open and very honest to share those moments with us. And that's what you guys do, Babby. You guys share those situations with us. You share your hearts with us to help us.
0: You know why? Because I really do believe that one of the qualities I teach when I teach songwriting at several universities.
1: Mm-hmm.
0: I teach at Lee University, Liberty University, Spring Arbor University, and I have guest lectured at so many universities in their schools of music and what have you. But one of the main qualities of a great song is universality.
1: Yeah.
0: When I tell a story, DJ, man, it's not just my story,
1: mm-hmm.
0: but my story is also your story.
1: That's right.
0: The story is universal.
1: That's right.
0: The things that I struggle with
1: mm-hmm.
0: are the same things that you're struggling with and she's struggling with and he's struggling with. And that's why I get so many emails saying, Babby Mason, your music touched and changed my life.
1: Mm-hmm.
0: Your music is a lifeline. I struggle with this. I struggle in my marriage. Or I got a letter from a woman who was pregnant with quintuplets. Is that fine?
1: Wow, yeah.
0: Quintuplets.
1: Yeah.
0: And, of course, this is a very high-risk pregnancy.
1: Yeah.
0: Her doctor has placed her in the bed for, like, the last two trimesters of her pregnancy. That's, like, 6 months. She's bedridden.
1: Mm-hmm.
0: So that she can carry these children.
1: Wow.
0: And she said she listened to Babby Mason music
1: wow.
0: throughout the last 6 months of her pregnancy.
1: Wow.
0: Do you know what that does for me?
1: Wow.
0: To let me know that something God gave me to
1: yes,
0: say,
1: yes.
0: something God gave me to sing,
1: yes.
0: is a lifeline for somebody.
1: Yes.
0: And I'm telling you, y'all, when you think about somebody's life hanging in the balance or their health hanging in the balance, I got another email from a girl who says, my mother has dementia.
1: Mm.
0: She says her mother has dementia.
1: Wow.
0: And she said that her mother sometimes will have fits of rage.
1: Oh, wow.
0: You know, a dementia patient, I just can't. My mother had
1: yeah,
0: the onset
1: so
0: of dementia.
1: Yeah, so did mine. Yeah.
0: So we know what that looks like.
1: Oh, yeah.
0: And we know the frustration that they experience.
1: Uh-huh.
0: And I got an email from this young girl who says, my mother has dementia and she has fits of rage.
1: Mm-hmm.
0: She said, the only thing that would quiet my mother's spirit is Babby Mason music.
1: Wow.
0: Now,
1: yeah,
0: I'm speechless.
1: Oh, yeah.
0: That floors me to let me know that the music that God gave me is a lifeline, a source of peace for somebody's mother.
1: Absolutely.
0: That just humbles me.
1: And not just for the mothers, because for me, Babby Mason music has always been a source of peace. Always a source of, when you have a bad day at work, it helps you to calm down. It helps you to relax and focus on the things of God. And that is very important. And what I wanted to say about music, I can't imagine a world without music.
0: Yeah, amen.
1: I can't imagine how people would behave. I have a friend of mine who's an athlete. And he says, I can't imagine a world without football. He said, can you imagine that football, without football, we would have more wars, we would have more attacks on people because of the aggression of people's hearts. And so when he said that to me, I said, wow, that is also true with music. I said, can you imagine a world without music, specifically gospel music? And for those of us that have come up through hard times and have come up through hard days and just things in life that just try to crush your spirit, God uses people like you, like Danny Bell Hall, like Edwin Hawkins, like Jonathan McReynolds, Tasha Cobbs Leonard, to express the experiences through your gifts, to help us to funnel and focus on the Lord.
0: Yes. Yeah. You know, art, music, all the arts, dance,
1: mm-hmm.
0: you know, they evolve.
1: They do.
0: They evolve with the culture.
1: Mm-hmm.
0: And so I think it's real important that we recognize, you know, the artists that brought us through.
1: Yes.
0: You know, Shirley Caesar, James Cleveland, the Roberta Martin singers.
1: Andre Crouch.
0: Andre and Danny Bell and Inez Andrews and
1: the Winans.
0: Thank you. Thomas Dorsey. You know, let's
1: yes.
0: go all the way back as far back as we can remember.
1: Yes.
0: We have to applaud them.
1: Alex Bradford.
0: We rode here on their backs.
1: Yes.
0: We came through here on their music
1: then,
0: on their shoulders. Their music is like the soundtrack of our lives.
1: And then for me, being a DJ, I think about the DJs that were local in my area, like Georgie Woods and Louise Williams Bishop and Mary Mason. They were innovators. They brought that music to us. The artists recorded the music, but then the DJ introduced it to the public.
0: Yeah. So we have to say thank you to them.
1: Yes, we do.
0: And we have to, but we also have to evolve.
1: Yes.
0: So those of you, I don't say us because I'm part of the old school now. Those of you that are coming through behind us, be responsible. Be responsible for what you produce. Make sure that what you produce is glorifying to God.
1: Mm-hmm.
0: It's edifying to people.
1: Mm-hmm.
0: That you're accountable for what you say. You are so accountable for what you say.
1: Yes, you
0: are. Be responsible for what you say. Remember that somebody on the other end of your music is going to be, it should be blessed.
1: Amen.
0: And God's name will be glorified. Well, listen, we're so happy that you joined us here today for Comfort Zone. I'm Babbie Mason, along with my friend Brian Brooks, a.k.a. DJ High Praise. We want you to reach out to us and let us know what you think of the show. We'd love to know that this conversation is generating some conversation around your table.
1: Yes.
0: So contact me at babbie@babbie.com. 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Hit me up on Facebook at Babbie Mason. What about you, DJ High Praise?
1: You can find me at www.djhighpraise.com. And if you hit me up on Google, you'll find me everywhere.
0: Oh, yeah. And if you hit me up on Google, you'll be scared. I did that one day, and I was totally scared. But listen, we love you.
1: We love you.
0: Reach out to us. This has been Comfort Zone. And until the next time, God bless you all.
1: God bless you.
0: See you around the table.
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Welcome to Bible Chicks, women who are normally just as is, but we're at our supernatural best when we choose to read, believe, and live out God's Word, whatever's going on in our lives. So get ready to laugh with us and be blessed as you hear our unique stories and inspiring music. Thanks for joining us. It's going to

Hi, I'm Carol Brewer, and I'm so glad you were able to join us today. We have an incredible guest, Angela Alexander, and she is known for her wonderful testimony that has been made into a documentary film called Miracles in Action. You might also be interested to know that Angela has some famous aunt and uncle, Billy Davis Jr. and Marilyn McCoo from the Fifth Dimension. So Angela comes from a great musical family as well, so she's an appreciator for sure. I'm going to go to a song right now. It's from Psalms 9 and Psalm 92, an incredible praise message from the Old Testament called O Most High, and we'll be right back with Angela.

0: What a joy to sing praise to the name of Jesus, to our Father God, to O Most High. I'm privileged today to share a wonderful story with you, to share it, bring our guest on board, who is Angela Alexander. And Angela, I just want to say from the bottom of my heart, a very warm welcome to you.
1: Thank you for having me. I love being here. Just being on your show, so this is great.
0: Yeah, you know, and we've known each other for several years. We were roomies at a conference in Nashville, weren't we, several years ago?
1: Yes, and Christian Women in Media.
0: My goodness, in Orange County. And so we've been connected for several years, and so it's really neat to know you in a personal way. I can just attest that you're a joy. I love how you get up in the morning and start praising with praise worship music already going, and you're just a energy power girl, and I love that about you.
1: So I love music just like you.
0: I know. We do. We have that in common. So we're here to hear your story, and you know, it goes back to the beginning for so many of us. When did you come to know the Lord? How did that happen, that wonderful day?
1: You know, I don't even remember because I was born, you know, going to church. So, but I'd love to share with you my back to Jesus moment. Because a lot of us, you know, we have a we were born in church, and then we kind of stray away in our 20s, and then we have a back to Jesus moment. And for me, my husband and I, we were stationed in Germany. He was active duty in the Army, and I was Air Force. And at the age of 24 years old, he woke up one morning and couldn't talk. A blood vessel had erupted in his brain. And immediately, the doctor was like, if your husband survives this surgery, he could have amnesia, he could have a different personality, but he'll never be the man you married last year. Mm-hmm. And truly, Carol, this was my back to Jesus moment. I said, God, if you save my husband, I will praise your name forever. And I'm telling you, and I would have praised his name regardless, but you know how we make those.
0: Yes, we do. Out of desperation, right,
1: out
0: Lord?
1: Out of desperation, yes. You know? So, And they evacuated from Germany, sent us to Walter Reed Hospital in Washington, D.C., where my husband had a 18-hour brain surgery. And he was in the hospital for 8 months, the second year of our marriage, because when his aneurysm erupted, immediately he could no longer read, he could not write, he could not talk, and he didn't know the alphabet anymore. And it took a long time for his recovery through physical therapy, occupational therapy, speech therapy, 3 days a week. So that was my back to Jesus moment. And I'm telling you, I just praise God forever for just being so true to his word and just being my strength. Totally, I could not be here, and my husband definitely wouldn't be here without this God being a source of our strength.
0: Wow, so that was supernatural for you to see his recovery and get your husband back?
1: Yeah.
0: Thank the Lord. Thank the Lord. Yeah. Yes. So, and then, okay, you were Air Force and he was Army.
1: Yeah, how did that work? We had our Army Air Force comparison jokes.
0: Did you? Oh my gosh. So, and then how you got stationed in Japan?
1: And then go ahead.
0: So when did that happen?
1: I was a reservist. I was a reservist in the Air Force. So as a reservist, we work 1 week in a month and 2 weeks out of the year. So for my 2 weeks annual tour, I went all over the world, Korea, Germany, Philippines, Alaska, Korea. So for 2 weeks stay, my husband was active duty in the Army, but I was a reservist in the Air Force.
0: And then was he stationed back in the States? And did you do remotes or how did that work? Did you go together?
1: When we were in Germany, I went on inactive status, so I got out for a while we were in Germany. And then when we came back under his medical conditions, I stayed out for a while to just help him recuperate. Mm-hmm. And then as he started to progress and regain his independence and cognitive skills, I went back into the Air Force as a reservist.
0: Wow. So then where did going to Japan come into this timeline?
1: Yes, well, I went to Japan. The reason why I wrote my testimony, April 1st, 2000, while I was in Japan on military duty, my husband and our 4 children were driving down the highway here in Southern California, and a car cut them off. And our truck hit the center divider, and upon impact, all 4 were knocked unconscious. And then our truck went back across the highway and fell 25 feet below and landed upside down on top of two other parked vehicles with people inside those cars.
0: Okay, so this was not in Japan. This was in Southern California. Were you there with them?
1: I was in Japan on military duty, and my family was in Southern California.
0: Okay, your husband and your four children in the car.
1: Exactly, because I was just in Japan on my two-week annual tour during my military duty.
0: I see.
1: And then my family was here.
0: And then how did you get that news, or who called you? They were all in the hospital. Well, go ahead. Tell this compelling story that you have. Mm-hmm.
1: Yeah, so our car fell 25 feet off the highway, landed upside down. And what happened was when the police and firefighters all came to the site, they saw a father and four children. They ran up to my daughter, Angela, who was in and out of consciousness. And they said, "Where's your mother? Where's your mother?" And she said, "All dazed, my mama's in Japan." Well, the officer just thought she hit her head way too hard, right?
0: Mm, yeah.
1: And was delirious and didn't believe anything she said. So they retrieved my address from my husband's driver's license and came to my home, and I wasn't there. And so my neighbor told the officer that I was in Japan, so they did a worldwide search and found me. And I was working with a group of people, and Lieutenant Mavecic came up to me and says, "Alexander, I need to speak with you." And immediately my guards went up because it was April Fool's weekend, and I didn't want to be the joke of the day. April Fool's Day, can you imagine? And so we just started walking and talking about nothing, and we end up at the door of the small office, and inside was a man who was introduced as a priest and another lady from my unit. And the priest was shaking, nervously holding his paperwork from the Red Cross, and he says, "Angela, your family has been in a car accident." And from the looks on their faces, I knew this was no April Fool's joke. And he started to tell me that your husband, he's in the hospital, but he's okay. Your daughter Angela, she's in the hospital, but she's okay. Your daughter Angelina, she's in the hospital, but she's okay. But your 2 8-year-old sons, Maurice and Roger, they didn't make it. And I'm telling you, Carol, it was like as if no one else was in the room but God and me. Mm-hmm. And I recalled a prayer my children said before going to bed. "Now I lay me down to sleep." You know that prayer?
0: Yes.
1: I pray the Lord my soul to keep. If I should die before I wake, I pray the Lord my soul to take. And I don't know, it felt as if, or maybe because I needed to hear from my son so badly, it felt as if I heard them say, "No, Mommy, that priest is wrong. We prayed the Lord our soul to take. We did make it. We're here with Jesus."
0: Yes.
1: And I'm telling you, God was sending me so much love and so much peace. There was no room for pain.
0: Mm.
1: And it was so funny. The people in the room, they were just watching and waiting for my world to turn upside down. But instead, they witnessed my world still in alignment with the one we call our Heavenly Father, the Almighty God. And I'm telling you, I had never felt that kind of peace ever in my life. We all read that verse and heard that, you know, that peace that surpasses your understanding.
0: Yes.
1: Well, I never experienced that peace until that moment. It was truly beyond my understanding. Because if you had asked me the day before, "Girl, what would you do if something happened to your children?" I clearly remember stating, "If anything happened to my children, you have to lock me up, hook up the IV, I'm through."
0: Mm-hmm.
1: And then when it happened, I couldn't believe how at peace I was.
0: Supernatural peace.
1: It's way beyond my understanding.
0: Yes. And your sons were twins, is that right?
1: Well, a lot of people think that because they were both 8 years old, but out of my four children, two were biological and two were foster.
0: Okay, so Maurice and Roger are their names.
1: Yeah, Maurice was my biological child, and Roger was my foster child, but you couldn't tell him that, any of them.
0: Yeah. So yeah, tell me about the letters you found.
1: So since then, I've written my autobiography titled Miracles in Action, and it's titled that because although Maurice and Roger passed instantly at the scene, God allowed both of them to write and leave behind these incredible goodbye letters.
0: Mm.
1: Maurice didn't know about Roger's letter, and Roger certainly didn't know about Maurice's letter. They individually listened to the Holy Spirit and obeyed. And God gave me what I needed to stay here and praise his holy name. And while I was writing the memorial program, that's when God said, "Angela, their letters are written to soothe your soul, but more important to share." And both of them wrote their letters at school, actually. Maurice was in the third grade, 8 years old. He had a math test about a month before the car crash. And he finished early, received his A. And he had to be quiet while his classmates completed their tests. And in that quiet time, he wrote this letter. Now, he'd never written my husband and I a letter before. And he ran in the house from school the afternoon and shouted, "Mommy, Mommy, Daddy, Daddy, I wrote your letter. And I said, "What do you mean you wrote?" I said, "Letter, where are you going?" And he said, "Nowhere, Mommy, I just love you." Mm. And he wrote 3 pages, not only expressing that he loved us, but explaining why he loved us. And at the end of all 3 pages, he said, "Bye-bye." And this was BY-BY, not BYE, so it's the by and by, as you know, mm-hmm. with each other again. And I'm telling you, and then the Roger, the Thursday before their double memorial service, I was praying in my kitchen. I said, "Dear God, thank you so much for Maurice's letter. It's truly the reason I can stay in here right now. But I need to know that Roger was also at peace." And that evening, and God told me to search. And I was like, "Search." And I searched my house for over 3 hours that afternoon and didn't know what I was looking for, but I didn't find anything that gave me the peace that I had prayed for. And that afternoon, as only as God can create it, as only as God can orchestrate it, that afternoon was open house at my children's elementary school. And all four, they were in second, third, fourth, and fifth grade. And my girls who survived, they needed some normalcy in their life. And their friends on the block was going open house. I said, "You know what? We're going to go as well." And we went to all their classes, and we finally made it to Roger's second grade class. And I asked his teacher, "What did my son do for open house?" And 2 weeks before the car crash, Mrs. Heblatsy had given all her second grade all kind of arts and craft supplies and said, "Do something for open house. Your parents are coming," with no other instructions. Well, God designed this opportunity for Roger to leave his goodbye letter. Mm-hmm. And Roger had cut out the shape of a house with closed doors. And I took his project off the wall, and I opened it up, and he said, "Mommy, I have a big backyard and a big house." And I said, wait a minute, stop right there, because we actually do have the smallest backyard on the block. Mm-hmm. And I had to realize when he wrote this, he was in transition mode.
0: Yes.
1: He was referring to his heavenly home. Well, he does have a big backyard, and he does have a big house. And I'm telling you, it reminded me of Scripture in John 14, 2 and 3, where it says, Jesus said, "In my Father's house are many mansions. If it were not so, I would have told you. And I go and prepare a place for you. And if I go and prepare a place for you, I will come again and receive you to myself." And I'm telling you, that scripture, that is truly the scripture that I'm able to say all is well with my soul.
0: Yes.
1: All is well, because I know Jesus himself personally escorted my sons to our Heavenly Father.
0: Well, praise God, they are in heaven now.
1: Yes.
0: No more pain, no more sorrow. And Angela, God has used this incredible story, and we're going to take a quick break. But when we come back, I want to hear about all that God is doing in your life right now to continue sharing this story, this victory story. So we'll be right back. Looking forward to it.
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3: Reading, believing, living His Word. 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
0: Hi, I'm Carol Brewer, and we're back with Angela Alexander. In listening to her incredible story and being made into a film and a book first called Miracles in Action. And Angela, how did you move from grieving over your son's loss, the loss of both of your sons, Maurice and Roger? How did you move from that to becoming an author and speaker?
1: I know, it's like it went from a test to a testimony to a book to a documentary film. And it happened I'll tell you what, I didn't come eagerly. It's not something that I desired to do. When I was writing my son's memorial program, God told me that their letters were written to soothe my soul, but more important, to share. And immediately, I was like, oh, no, God, I'm not an author, and I'm definitely not a public speaker. I'm not going to talk about this every time somebody asks me. It was hard enough living this. Now I don't even want to talk about it. And I'm telling you, for 6 months, I walked in disobedience, and I gave God a laundry list of why I couldn't.
0: Well, you know, because you have that supernatural peace that passes all understanding then, but we leak, don't we? You know, it doesn't.
1: We
0: that's why we have to go keep getting filled, keep going back to the Lord for filling.
1: Yes, I didn't want to have to keep reliving it, you know, because when I speak, I leave everything on the stage, and I'm right back in that second grade classroom over and over and over again, and you know, all eyeballs on you. And I was like, God, I don't want to do that. I've seen people, you know, bear their heart on the stage and share their testimonies, and I said, no, that's not me. And 6 months, I during that time, I could hardly eat. I couldn't hardly sleep. I was uncomfortable. You know how, we all know that feeling when, you know, and trying to negotiate with God for a different assignment. And he wasn't budging, I wasn't budging. And finally, when I couldn't take it anymore, I woke up one morning and I said, I surrender all. God, use me as you choose to. And I sat down on my computer and I started writing, and I wrote for 2 years. I didn't even know how my story was going to get out from the computer. I didn't even know. And then I just asked God to just bring people into my life to help me take his testimony where he had designed it to go. And people just started walking into my life, you know, do this, don't do that. And God also, and at that time, God also gave me a vision of a movie. It's because he says, you know, a lot of people are not going to read a book. Last year, I was sharing my testimony at this conference called Christian Women Who Rock. And because it was a women's conference, we didn't want, well, the women was in the title, we didn't want the men to feel excluded, so we had a men's panel. And on the men's panel was a producer. And can you imagine a room full of authors and speakers? He said he's a producer. He was swamped after that panel was over with. And because he was so crowded and I was speaking there, all I was able to do was give him my brochure. And I did that, and the next day he emailed me. He says, Angela, this testimony is absolutely fascinating. I'd love to talk to you about turning your book into a documentary film. And again, that scared me because, you know, when God gave me a vision of a movie, I was, you know, in my mind, you know, I was visualizing me just sitting back and watching these actors act it out.
0: Right.
1: But a documentary, that's me and my family, that's the real people on screen. And so I just walked in I was like 3 days, and I said, okay, I'm not going to walk in disobedience for 6 months. I'm not going to do that again. So I surrendered very quickly.
0: Wow.
1: And I called him and said, let's do this. And we filmed over last summer. We had the premiere a few months ago.
0: Well, how are your husband and daughters doing? I mean, are they enjoying this process? And, you know, how is that contributing to their healing as well?
1: They are. It was, you know, going through and listening to my testimony and going through the process of the documentary film, it brings things up, but it shows all of us how far we've come from, because it's been 15 years. My son's passed away on April Fool's Day, 2000. And to where we are right now, and especially my husband, because my husband, right before the car crash, he was about 90% back from his cognitive skills from his aneurysm. And when our car fell 25 feet, he lost everything all over again. His speech, his cognitive skills, everything. He had a concussion. And so and now 15 years has passed. And so we just see the growth and how he bounced back again. He's not, you know, as far back as he was. From the aneurysm originally, but he's alive, he's healthy, he still has a sense of humor. I love him, and you know, God, you know, kept him for me. So
0: amen.
1: I am forever grateful.
0: Yes.
1: I am forever grateful.
0: Yes, fantastic. I mean, you know, it. Praise God for your, you know, the love that you have between you, and how strong that is, and for God's love. The ultimate love, huh, between both of you, so that you share that and that you're keeping your eyes so focused on the Lord through all of this. And these trials and challenges. But as you were working on this documentary, you know, what kind of funny things happened with your family, or what were some of the reactions of just that extra work that you were going through to do that? Because it is a lot of work and a challenge.
1: It is a lot of work, yeah. Just getting, you know, we went to Washington State because I have family up there, because this is a family testimony. It's the documentary is not only about my sons passing away. It encompassed a whole lot of other testimonies, some other things that happened in my past that prepared me for this day, some other challenges and things that my entire family went through to help build my strength up. I'd like to say, you know, April 1st, 2000 was the day my faith was revealed, not built. So just going through the documentary with my family, I mean, it was fun. It was a family reunion almost. We just had a good time and a lot of breakthroughs for us as individuals and as a family unit. So it was a good healing process.
0: Where did you do the shooting?
1: We filmed here in California and in Seattle, Washington, where I was living prior to here. Before I moved to California, I was living in Seattle, and I still have family there. So we went up there and we filmed there as well. Yes.
0: And so what's happening now? You're getting different screenings in theaters, and where is this documentary? How can we see it?
1: You can go on my website at miraclesinactionfilm.com and order the DVD. I'm also looking for different churches to hold screenings or different conferences or retreats to hold screenings of the documentary. And we just got distribution, so
0: fantastic.
1: Hopefully we'll be out there more. Yes.
0: Praise God. Where is your book available? How can we get that?
1: Again, you can go on my website, miraclesinaction.com, MiraclesInAction, Miracles in Action Film, and miraclesinaction.com.
0: Fantastic. And what organizations then, Angela, are you speaking for? What type?
1: I speak at different churches, retreats, conference, book clubs, women's fellowships, you know, whoever allow me to come in and, you know, praise his holy name. That's what I'll do.
0: Fantastic. And, you know, as we're getting ready to, you know, just finish this interview that we have, this conversation, I would just love for you to be able to share your heart with the listeners. You know, what is on your heart today, as you're thinking about all that you've been through in the last 15 years, how God has brought you through, his strength, his power, will you just share your heart with our listeners right now and with a prayer and maybe another scripture, however the Lord is leading you? I appreciate you sharing so much.
1: You know, the scripture that that really I stand on and my family stand on and we continue to stand on is Romans 8:28. All things work together for good for those who love God and those who are called according to his purpose. Every single thing, that you know, the car crash, that my husband's brain aneurysm, everything, we're going to use it to give God the glory. And I just want to thank God, you know, dear Heavenly Father, we love you just because of who you are. I boldly come before you to thank you for this wonderful opportunity to publicly praise your holy name. Thank you for opening the doors for Curl to bring your message and blessings to the masses through testimonies and through music, dear Heavenly Father. You have done so much for us. Please continue to lift us up in our time of need. You are the source of our strength, Lord. We can do nothing without you. However, we know that all things are possible through Jesus Christ who strengthens us. Lord, I'd like to ask you for a special request for those who are hurting, those hurting hearts who are grieving, dear Heavenly Father, not only grieving the passing of their loved ones, but grieving for their marriages, their health, their wealth, their dreams, and even their expectations, dear God. Father God, mend their broken hearts, turn their pain into power, and their grief into peace. And we ask this in your Son Jesus' name. Amen.
0: Thank you so much, Angela Alexander, my dear friend, and God is using you in such a powerful way, you and your family, promoting the film Miracles in Action so people can see your testimony, how powerful God is, and then apply that to their own lives. I just praise you for that. I praise God for that, using you that way. And I want to thank you listeners for joining us again. If you'd like to find out more, please go to BibleChicks.com. You can hear archived shows and see our other extraordinary guests that we've had on. Also, please like us at Facebook.com, and then that's at Bible Chicks with Carol on Facebook. So remember that in Him we live, move, and have our being. God bless you, and have a great day.

0: Hello, everybody, and welcome. Welcome to Babby's House on the Radio. I'm so happy that you've joined me today for a wonderful conversation with a very special person. You're going to really be encouraged by our conversation with our special guest because this gentleman is a visionary. He's innovative and he's creative, and he is using technology and music and the Word of God and encouraging people to lift up the gospel and to lift up people. And really, that's what Babby Mason Radio is all about. It's about connecting musicians to the planet, to the uttermost parts of the earth, so that the name of Jesus can be glorified. My very special guest is a singer. Oh, he's a songwriter. He's a producer. He is the upstart, the visionary behind Hallmark's productions. And I want you all to meet Raleigh Hall. Raleigh, my friend, how are you doing today?
1: Doing well, Babby. Well in the Lord. Good to hear your voice, and thank you for having me on the show.
0: Oh, thank you for being my special guest today, my friend.
1: Oh, my God.
0: Listen, Raleigh, I remember the day we met. It was a few years ago, and I was singing in the D.C. area, Maryland, Virginia,
1: That's
0: New
1: correct.
0: York, Pennsylvania,
1: Columbia,
0: somewhere on
1: Maryland.
0: The eastern. Mm-hmm. On the Eastern Seaboard,
1: yes.
0: And you came to one of my conferences that I was speaking to a group of women, but you all came, and it was so good to see some brothers in the room that day. But when you all came and you encouraged me. You did what I tell songwriters to do. Mm. Listen, if you're in the room with people you admire, people you want to work with, people who you feel there's some synergy there, go to wherever that meeting is and be prepared. Have your music with you. Have your lyrics typed out. Have your business card ready. Have your demos ready.
1: Yes.
0: Be ready to engage with people that you want to work with. And Raleigh Hall came to that meeting that day. He's been a long time

0: music and production music production and publishing house. And it's just been one thing after the other that a song has led us to the places in the country that we've gone to. And from one place to the other, it's always been about the song for us. And the song ties us to the people that we get involved with. And it's nothing better than leading others to Christ through a song.
1: You know, where most record companies would put an artist in the spotlight and find songs for that artist to record, they promote the artist and get the song, you know, out into the marketplace. Well, you all put the song in the spotlight.
0: Yes, yes.
1: And so tell me how you do that. Do you sing the songs? Do you find artists to sing the song? How do you connect the singer with the song?
0: I would say it is more so being led. We write the music and we hear who can sing it. And then what we do is we get someone as close to who it is. Let's say if it's Vanessa Williams or someone like CeCe Winans, we get as close as we can to someone that we know in the industry to that sound. And pretty much when people hear it, though it be the person, it's really they're connecting with the lyrical content and the music that moves them so that it's really about the song that creates the desire to even want to be more or get them out of a crunch, so to speak, in their spiritual walk or in their regular walk, secular walk with God.
1: After you connect the right singer to one of your songs, do you shop the song or do you put the songs on a compilation?
0: Okay.
1: Or what happens after you connect the song to a singer that sounds like the person that you want it to sound like?
0: Well, most of all, we put it on a compilation. As we're even shopping these songs for other arenas, to tell you the truth, whether it be film or whether it be, you know, other people's music or projects, we put it on a compilation and we put it out there. At this time, we have a worldwide distribution through Sony Music. And we put it on our compilation, and we put it out there digitally, and then we press up product.
1: And talking about the results that you're getting, what are people saying? What is some of the feedback?
0: Oh, we're getting wonderful. First of all, the results that happen in the making of each song is phenomenal. There's a connection between the artists and the producers and the songwriters that outlast all the spins that we could be getting, but all the more, too, the spins are great, and the people are hearing the music, the people are being moved, some people are being invited into a new relationship with the Lord when they hear the music, and that's rewarding in itself.
1: Yes, it is. Everybody, I'm talking with Raleigh Hall, and he is one of the founders of Hallmarks Music, Inc., where they put the song in the spotlight. The song is the artist at Hallmarks Music, Inc. And tell me, Raleigh, once the song is recorded, once the song is matched with another artist and it goes out there to the public, can anybody sing it? Is it about, you know, maybe finding someone in general, as many people in the public to record the song, or are you looking for that one specific artist like a CeCe Winans or Yolanda Adams or a Babbie Mason? Talk to me about what the song, the purpose of Hallmarks Music, Inc., as far as the life of the song and the purpose of putting it out there.
0: The mission behind Hallmarks Music, Inc. is to connect people to Christ. And so when we take the music, it's for everybody. It's generally a music that the world can sing without hearing the voice of a celebrity or the voice of a specific artist. It's actually the voice of the people and the voice of the person of the listeners, you know? So we're excited when, you know,

0: someone just on the street or on the bus is humming our tune, not because it's got the upbeat of today's contemporary music, but because they've connected with it. It's just been a rewarding experience to see the difference in people's facial expressions, people's disciplines of life. When you connect with the music, you connect with the living God.
1: And isn't that what we all want, you know, as songwriters and performers? Yeah. Isn't that our greatest hope? Yeah. Is that the music that we're putting out there would impact the lives of people. If our music doesn't make an impact, then really, what purpose does it have?
0: That's right.
1: I mean, it is such a life-changing thing to know that something that you've written,
0: yes,
1: and put your life in, your blood, your sweat, your tears, literally, your money, your energy, your time,
0: yes,
1: into something that you hope will impact somebody. And then when it actually does, and that comes back to you, tell me about that feeling. What is that like?
0: It inspires us to be more, to do more, to seek Him more. You know, and I'll just go with something you've branded in us as a corporation, is that we do this that we would glorify God and bless His people.
1: Mm.
0: And when we see the results of that happening, not just out there, but inside our homes, inside the workings of our corporation, then we are ecstatic. We want to do more. We want to be more.
1: Amen. Talk to me about the influences that you had growing up as a kid. Who were some of those singers, songwriters, groups that impacted you growing up?
0: Well, I'll be like many other songwriters and say, as well as it has been, Motown. I like the Motown magic. It happens to be a root of our music. And then a lot of the times, under the inspiration of the Holy Spirit, we'll go back as far as Michelle Pilar, Leon Patillo. I mean, it goes in. Amy Grant is like one of my favorites. And I could go to like John Lennon and Lionel Richie, and
1: you mentioned some great artists, mm-hmm, of a very impactful genre,
0: yeah,
1: and an era of music. I think that, you know, changed us all, and I,
0: yeah,
1: can certainly agree with you. Amen. Changed us all.
0: Yeah, yeah.
1: When did you discover, you know, Raleigh, you are a songwriter and a producer and running a record/publishing company, you got to wear many, many hats.
0: Yes.
1: But I believe that the whole thing starts with a great song. If you don't have a song, there's nothing for the singer,
0: right,
1: to sing. There's nothing for the record company. There's no work for the record company to do. There's no song to plug, for a publishing company to plug if you don't,
0: that's
1: have
0: right,
1: a great song. Talk to me about your love for songwriting. When did you begin to write songs, and you really knew that you were called to be a songwriter?
0: I would say it was in college. I started out writing greeting cards.
1: No way.
0: Yes.
1: With a name like Hall.
0: Exactly.
1: And a company called Hallmarks.
0: Yes. And I was writing actually letters explaining and sharing with my mom, you know, how homesick I was. And then it became an outlet for me to stay connected with others as I just kept writing about, you know, my experiences in college and how I was growing and my failures as well. And it wasn't until I graduated out of college and I was out on my own, and I wrote this song to God, knowing the passion in my heart. As a friend of mine led me to Sam Ash, I got my little keyboard for, what, $100? It was Casio and a little speaker. And I just started tinkering at the keys. And I came up with this song called Have Thine Own Way. And it was about me feeding myself for what God had already imparted into me. And how do I do that? And I'm just crying out, one of the roughest times in my life, crying out to God, Lord, you just have your way, because I don't know which way to go. Have your way. And that song developed over a period of 2 years, working with a group of people that I collected and had a partner. And the name of the group was In Flight. And we sung and started doing the songs that we would write. My partner and I, Connie Alexander, worked hard and tirelessly. And that particular song, among the others that we had in our catalog, took the John Lennon Songwriting Contest, the first John Lennon Songwriting World Contest. And back in 1998. And we got privileged, and it wasn't about the artist, we got privileged to meet so many artists like Wyclef Jean and Elton John and CC Winans. We got the exposure worldwide. And that song was taken and done with Hezekiah Walker and Love Fellowship. And we got a chance to work with them. And it was just amazing. And we were offered a contract by EMI just for the one song. So it just took off. So from that, we've gotten international acclaim, and God just kept us connected and following the journey of music.
1: That's a wonderful accomplishment. Congratulations on that.
0: Yes, thank you.
1: You know, every writer, every performer dreams and lives for moments like that.
0: Yes.
1: Moments that validate that what you're doing, that you're on the right path.
0: Yes.
1: That you're doing what God has called you to do.
0: So,
1: well, you work with a wonderful team.
0: Yes.
1: It's not just you there at Hallmark's Music, Inc., but you have a wonderful team of gentlemen. And I've met two other members of your team.
0: Yes.
1: All came down to the inner circle recently. Yeah, and it was a wonderful experience meeting them. Yeah, tell me about what they do. Tell us about who your other team members are and what they do there at Hallmark's Music.
0: Well, Mr. Dennis Nelson is our MD. Him and I get together and, you know, we bounce around ideas. So as a director, he usually has the pulse of the direction of the song. So we put in endless hours about what God wants to put out there. So he's the pianist and, you know, orchestrator of a lot of the music that goes on here. Lino Gomez, he's our composer. He writes the scores to the music. He orchestrates the string lines in the music. He usually lays out the bass line. Phenomenal composers, phenomenal score, and he makes the stuff palatable on charts, and it just sings music. Now, Lenny Green is the latest addition to the Hallmark's Music Corporation, and he came as a visionary to seeing the vision that we had to make music, and he's imparted a lot of our how the music sails from one place to the next. And when I say sails, that means like we're all on this ship asking God to direct the rudder so that we're going in the right direction at all times and we're connecting with the right people. And, you know, everybody's playing their part, pun intended. So I thank God for Lenny. He's been a great addition to the team.
1: Well, being a publishing company / record label, you don't have artists necessarily on your label, but you have, quote, you treat your songs like artists. You promote the songs, distribute the songs, put the songs in the spotlight.
0: Yes.
1: You put the songs out there.
0: Yeah.
1: So you kind of have a dual purpose, which I think is a great concept.
0: Yeah.
1: But are you looking for, do you look for new music, or do you all compose your own music and promote your own music? Or are you looking for songs? You know, a lot of publishers will sign writers onto their roster and put, you know, give that writer an assignment. Say, I'm working on this kind of a project. Go in your writing room and come out with a song that might work on this project. Are you open to that, or is this kind of a closed house kind of a deal?
0: Well, at this time, we are open. We are soliciting for songs. We have a number of projects that we're working on, and we welcome writers. I tend to lean toward the corporation style of Barry Gordy, who also had the song as an artist, so to speak, in heart. And I would welcome writers in our circle. We meet twice a week. And if we like what someone's bringing to the table, we'll give it a try to see if it's something that we can come up with behind what's been put to our table. And we chart it a little bit, but, you know, then we'll let it sit or let it go, and then whether we come back to it or not is a different story. But over the last year, we have found some chemistry with certain people, and so we bring them on the camp and
1: awesome.
0: See what things that can come of it. We usually have projects a year in advance that we're writing for. God blessed us with opportunities to write for such TV series as Castle and Criminal Minds, and we're right now working on a play out of Philadelphia and LA, and these are opportunities that, you know, we're welcoming others if they have great material to, you know, join the fold, that everyone can profit and make a platform for others to promote who God is.
1: Well, Castle is one of my favorite shows.
0: Really?
1: I record all the episodes, and I love to watch Castle. So I'm going to be looking at the credits now a little more closely. That is so cool to know that you all are not just reaching into, you know, you're reaching across the board, you know.
0: Yes.
1: As church music is great. Listen, I write church music. I write all kinds of music. But it's good to know that great music, the music that you're writing, is being distributed and being played in a lot of different genres, on TV, on radio. And, of course, here on Babbie Mason Radio, we're playing the music of Hallmark's Music Inc. as well. One of the songs that we're featuring recently is the song called Emmanuel. And I want you all to tell me about the song, because let's go ahead and set it up right now so that our listeners can hear this great song. Tell me who wrote it. Give me the inspiration behind the song, and then we'll listen to the song called Emmanuel.
0: Well, this is a phenomenal Christmas song written directly from the heart of God. Emmanuel, what else could I say but God is with us? This song was written by my wife and I and two other writers, Dennis Nelson and Henry Key, who are also part of Hallmark's music group. So this is something that took a lot of time maturing. It's been almost 10 years in the making. We have been writing it and producing it all along, but this is the first time that we were able to really connect with the artist that brought it to life, and that's Ian Holmes II. He is a American Idol finalist. And when we got in the studio, brought him to hear the tracks, he just lit up the ways with the life of God and the light of Christ. So I am excited to present to some and reconnect with others this Christmas song, Emmanuel, God with Us.

0: Well, ladies and gentlemen, I've been talking with Raleigh Hall, and he works with a phenomenal team called Hallmarks Music, Inc., and that great song called Emmanuel, which, as Raleigh reminded us, means God with us. And, you know, God is with you not just at Christmas time, but God is with us 24/7, 365, regardless of what you're going through, regardless of what you're facing. Yes. God is with you. Thank you for bringing that song to Babby Mason Radio. That's awesome. You mentioned a new release that's coming up that you'll be releasing in 2017. Talk to me about that new project that's coming up.
1: Well, first of all, we presented at your conference at the Inner Circle for Artists the single, He Rose. And the name of the project is For Word. It's the number four and word. You know, everything that we do is connected to who God is and who Christ has been for us in our lives. And He is the Word. So we want on everyone's lips For Word so that they can move forward in Christ. And so He Rose is the first single, which would lead us into the release during the Easter or Resurrection Sunday morning services. And we would love to have every 50 states have He Rose as a part of their Resurrection Sunday service or their Easter Cantata to share the life of Christ and what He has given us a reason to rejoice about. So I'm quite sure everyone will enjoy He Rose, and you can get that online as well by Hallmarks Music Group.
0: Awesome. How do we contact you all?
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0: Well, Raleigh Hall, thank you so very much for being my very special guest today, my friend. It's always good to talk with you.
1: Yeah.
0: So congratulations on all that you're doing. It's good to talk with you today.
1: Thank you. Same here, Babby. Thank you for the privilege.
0: Absolutely. And to you, my dear friend, thank you for listening to Babby Mason Radio today. 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
1: God is so willing to listen to us, but He also wants to be heard. And therefore, if my relationship with Him is going to be right, I must be willing to listen to Him as well as to speak to Him. You can't build a relationship with anybody where there is no conversation. The conversation can't be one way. It has to be both ways, that is, speaking and listening. We need just as much guidance today as Old Testament, New Testament saints needed. Think about in the Old Testament as well as the New, how oftentimes God's sons and daughters, His leaders, His people are seeking guidance and the different ways they found it. God's people today are seeking guidance also, whether it is in our finances, whether it is in our home, the church, whatever it may be. We need the wisdom of God.
0: For help and hope from God's Word, visit In Touch with Dr. Charles Stanley at intouch.org.

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1: The song Trust His Heart is a very, very encouraging song. It has been recorded by New Song. It was also recorded as a duet with Wayne Watson and Cynthia Clawson, and I would later on record the song on my Timeless project, which is one of my favorite Babby Mason projects. I love that whole record. But the song Trust His Heart was inspired when a dear friend of mine, Dr. Ike Reichert, had a tremendously devastating loss in his family. And my friend, Eddie Carswell, and I knew that Dr. Ike Reichert has always loved the writings of Dr. Charles Haddon Spurgeon, a great author and orator of the Christian faith. So Eddie and I got together. Eddie is such a fine songwriter. And we wrote the song Trust His Heart because we knew that the words that Charles Haddon Spurgeon penned, God is too wise to be mistaken. God is too good to be unkind. And when you cannot trace his hand, trust his heart. We knew those words would encourage our friend Ike Reichert. So we wrote the song Trust His Heart, which in the chorus includes that beautiful phrase that Charles Haddon Spurgeon penned so many years ago. And I get a lot of mail concerning this song, Trust His Heart. And even in my own life, the words, the song, have come back to minister to me during my seasons of great grief and loss when both of my parents went home to be with the Lord, or I suffered other tragedies in my life. This song has come back to bring me so many moments of comfort. And so I pray that you'll remember today that even when you don't see God, even when you don't feel God, you can always trust that He is working in your life.

0: Babbie Mason talks about shine the light.
1: I really don't remember a time when Jesus Christ wasn't the center of my life. You know, I've been going to church since 9 months before I was born, so Christ has always been an integral part of my life. But I made a profession to Christ when I was only 8 years of age, so I've walked with Jesus most all of my life. And when I reached year number 50, I call it my year of Jubilee, I prayed a prayer and rededicated my life, and I told the Lord that if He would give me more opportunities to share my faith with others, I would take advantage of every opportunity I could to share my faith. And when you pray a prayer like that, you know God will take you up on it, and He's taken me up on it in my own walk with Him and my own sweet relationship with Him. And so he's taken me up on that, and He's given me many opportunities to share my faith in unexpected places. And I remember a time when I was invited to go and speak to a songwriter's group, and I was a little taken aback when my GPS landed me in the parking lot of a local bar in the Atlanta area. I was a bit hesitant to get out of the car because I don't sing in a lot of bars. I don't sing in any bars, really. And I was a little hesitant to get out of the car, but I'd given them my word. I told the president of the association that I'd be there, and they were expecting me. So my friends and I had a quick prayer meeting in the car, and we got out of the car and went on inside the bar. And when the president realized that I had arrived, he called me up on stage to jam with the band. And I said to the guys, I said, hey, let's do Amazing Grace, key of C. We sang a few verses of Amazing Grace, and when we were done with that, somebody from the back of the room shouted, sing another one. We sang Just a Closer Walk with Thee, kind of Louisiana blues style. When I was finished with that, somebody shouted, sing How Great Thou Art. We sang that. Somebody else shouted, sing Shout to the Lord. After 30 or 40 minutes of taking requests, I finally took my seat. It was an amazing thing to watch God move right there and have a beautiful worship service right there in the bar. I sat down at my seat and people came by to just express their gratitude for the wonderful time of worship right there in a bar. And I was just amazed at how God could use that moment to give Him glory and to encourage others. The book of Matthew chapter 5 reminds us that we are the light of the world. We are the salt of the earth. And we used to sing this old song. Sometimes I still sing it when I'm folding laundry or on a road trip. That we are not just to make our light shine. You just let it shine. And that's my word of encouragement to you. To be like a city that sits upon a hill. And shine your light for Jesus.

another sign in heaven, great and marvelous. Seven angels having the seven last plagues, for in them is filled up the wrath of God. And I saw as it were a sea of glass mingled with fire, and them that had gotten the victory over the beast, and over his image, and over his mark, and over the number of his name, stand on the sea of glass, having the hearts of God. And they sing the song of Moses, the servant of God,

Keep on loving each other as brothers. Do not forget to entertain strangers, for by doing so, some people have entertained angels without knowing it. Hebrews chapter 13, verses 1 and 2.

There is therefore now no condemnation for those who are in Christ Jesus, because through Christ Jesus, the law of the Spirit of life set me free from the law of sin and death. Romans chapter 8, verses 1 and 2.

Did you know that the Bible is God's love letter to you? From cover to cover, He's calling out your name. From the table of contents all the way back to the maps in the back of the Bible, He's charting your life's course. From the first hallelujah to the last amen, God wants to write His love story on the tablet of your heart. Each page is engraved with His invitation to come and be refreshed by His goodness, His mercy, and His favor. Every promise is signed, sealed, and delivered as if it were an arrow aimed straight for the target. So the next time you hear the words, "God loves you," don't just say, "Isn't that nice?" and then walk away unaffected to live beneath your privilege. But as a blood-bought, born-again child of God, begin living as one who knows that every promise in the book belongs to you. Turn that fundamental truth over and over in your heart today and make it a practice to rehearse the powerful promise that God loves you. And you'll begin to discover a relationship with Jesus that most people fail to realize. It's true, my friend. God really loves you. This is Babbie Mason with Encouraging Words.

Here is a promise from God's word from Psalm 103, verses 1 and 2. Bless the Lord, O my soul, and all that is within me, bless his holy name. Bless the Lord, O my soul, and forget not all his benefits. Psalm 103, verses 1 and 2.